Peter Robinson or David Sanchez on keyboards, and Jerry Brown on drums. Clark used a four-piece horn section to which he gives sophisticated voicing, several solos, and on The Magician, quasi-baroque turns. Sit back, relax, and enjoy Stanley Clark. It's Saturday Night Live.

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They were going to be on a record. Hey, let's have a scream. Come on.

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Stanley Clarke, live in concert. 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I'm Jay Lang. 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

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You are listening to Night Flight. And this is PJ, your captain. We just had Charles Erlin doing Killer Joe. And hey, hey to my night crew. 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

0: Smooth 88.1 WHOV, you are listening to Night Flight. And this is PJ, your captain. We just had TNR Collective doing Colors. But I did want to remind you that today is National Grief Awareness Day, and we recognize the time it takes to heal from loss doesn't have a prescribed course, and is a reminder closure comes in many forms. When a loved one dies, the void they leave affects everyone differently. Does grief always involve death? No. Many circumstances may cause a person grief. We may grieve the loss of a job or income. Physical or mental trauma may cause us grief. We also experience grief when dramatic changes occur in our lives. Divorce, a breakup, empty nesting, a health event, or an unexpected discovery can all cause grief. So please be aware. 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We've got some Philip Doc Martin and Bob James. 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

88.1 WHOV, you are listening to Night Flight. And this is PJ, your captain. We just had some Rick Braun and, of course, more music to come with Quincy Jones. You're listening to Smooth 88.1 WHOV. Hey, hey, Night Crew. How's it hanging out there?

0: Smooth 88.1 WHOV, you are listening to Night Flight. And this is PJ, your captain. We just had AOS, Architects of Sound, doing Kyoto. And Reagan Whiteside doing In Love Reimagined. Little entertainment news. How about that? We have got later on today, Tidewater Drive Band grooving by the bay, Buck Row Beach. And this is the last of the season. They start at 5 and run till about 8 p.m. Another couple of things are happening. September 13th, that is a Sunday, we have Shooting Star, Granny's First 100 Years. If you like storytelling, we have Naomi Faw. She will be at the American Theater in Hampton starting at 2 o'clock. That's the 13th of September. On the 25th, we have the 3rd Annual Phoebus Jazz Festival starting 25th through the 26th, and that's the American Theater. We also have Mike Rodriguez at the Addicts Theater on the 26th at 7:30 in Norfolk. More music to come. We've got some James Lloyd and Ryan Montana. Smooth 88.1 WHOV, where jazz lives.
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And this is PJ, your captain. So good to have you aboard with me. We just had some Brian Simpson. Stick and stay. 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

0: Hey, Brian. Hey, Brian.
1: What's up?
0: Yo, man, I brought my guitar, man.
1: Okay, Sinbad.
0: Come on, can I play? Can I play some? I'm going to play anyway, all right?
1: Okay.
0: Huh?
1: What?
0: I'm going to do it again. Watch this.
1: All right.
0: That's all I got, man. Ooh. That's all I got.
1: That's

0: 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I need a ride home, y'all.
1: Whether you're at home, at work, in your car, on the World Wide Web, or just chilling, because you got it like that. 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

0: 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You are listening to Night Flight. And this is PJ, your captain. So good to have you with me. We had Bob Baldwin doing Hypnotic, and Paul Taylor brought us Sunlight. And he was amazing at the Norfolk Jazz Festival, if you didn't get a chance to hear him. Also, Mindy Abair was there, and she's coming up in our next set. But I wanted to tell you about Tidewater Drive Band. They will be at Groovin' by the Bay later on today, as a matter of fact. They are a popular 9-piece high-energy party and variety band based in the Hampton Roads region of Virginia. They play Motown, disco, funk, R&B, beach music, as well as top 40 dance hits. So, if you want a party, come on out. We'll be at Buckrow Beach. 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

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And this is PJ, your captain. We had Calloway doing BWAO and more music to come. We've got some Brian Culberson and Lindsay Webster. Stick and stay. 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

0: 88.1 WHOV, you are listening to Night Flight. And this is PJ, your captain. We just had Madoka doing Love Frequency, and Diana Krall brought us I Can't Tell You Why. But I did want to talk about the Norfolk Waterfront Jazz Festival, which occurred on Friday and Saturday. Yes, indeed. The headliner for Friday was Jonathan Butler, Paul Taylor, Regina Bell, Michael Langdon, Kim Scott were all there. And then on Saturday, the headliner was Gerald Albright, and they had also Mindy Aber, Reagan Whiteside, and Spira Gyra. So the music was flowing. Now, I did miss being outdoors to a certain extent because by the water, it was, you know, it's always so pleasant. But it was more, a little more convenient, especially in terms of bathrooms. But the weather was crazy. The first night we got there a little late, but the rain wasn't a problem. But the second night we got there early and were able to park under scope. And I am so glad we did. The skies opened up and the streets were flooding. You know how Norfolk is. But there were streets that flooded that don't normally flood. And people were coming in drenched. And so I hope you did get to come. I hope you had a good time. I know I sure did. 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

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And this is PJ, your captain. Hope you are enjoying. We just had Patrick Lamb, and we're coming back with more. And Nicholas Cole is part of it. 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

0: Smooth 88.1 WHOV. You are listening to Night Flight. And this is PJ, your captain. We just had Toni Braxton doing Find Me a Man. She's always begging, and she's such a pretty woman. You can't even believe that she'd have to beg that hard. But in any event, we've got more music to come with Christian Demosthenes and Cedric. So you don't want to miss any of that. But it is now time for our profundity for the night. The reality is that you will grieve forever. You will not get over the loss of a loved one. You will learn to live with it. You will heal and you will rebuild yourself around the loss you have suffered. You will be whole again, but you will never be the same. Nor should you be the same, nor would you want to be. And that's Elizabeth Kubler-Ross and David Kessler. Moving right along, more music to come. We've got some Joaquin Joyner as well as Paula Atherton. Smooth 88.1 WHOV.
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98.1 WHOV, you are listening to Night Flight. And this is PJ, your captain. We just had some Nelson Rangel doing A New Avenger. And more music to come with some Eric Darius. Stick and stay. 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

If it's got a groove, we'll give it to you just the way you like it. On the essence of HU 88.1 WHOV, where jazz.

Whether you're at home, at work, in your car, on the World Wide Web, or just chilling, because you got it like that, feel the music. 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

0: 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Yes, you are listening to Night Flight. And this is PJ, your captain. We are bringing this flight in for a landing. So please put away all of your electronic devices. Please put up your tray tables and put your seats in the upright and locked position. Of course, it's been my pleasure to be with you on this journey, hoping that you've enjoyed yourselves as well. Please make sure you do something for your spiritual selves, because we know what a difference that can make during the week. You can catch me this afternoon on The Groove from 3 to 6. And now for your listening pleasure, in the upcoming hour, leading up to Gospel Express with Jay Lang, we've got some Jonathan Butler and Hubert Eves. So stick and stay. 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You can't use up creativity. The more you use, the more you have. And that's Maya Angelou. Deuces.
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1: 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Faith is what causes God to work in our lives. 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
0: 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I owe him a

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Paul says it's good to be alive, but it's best to live. 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And guess what?

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I just, can we just.

What a wonderful blessing it is to experience the musical genius of Professor Zach Williams and One Accord. Let's give God a praise for them now. I was in the hospital just a few weeks ago, and I was teetering between very serious condition. Nobody could come to the hospital with all the myriad and plethora of people I know. Nobody but my daughters and my wife were allowed to come to the hospital to see me. But way over in the midnight hour, I had a guest they couldn't keep out. I still ain't got no witness. How many of you know there is someone that the hospital cannot keep out? He makes night visits. I'll say it over here. He makes house calls. He goes behind closed doors. And as I laid in my bed all alone, I needed a visitation. And Jesus came to see about me. And when he came, I knew why they called him Hosanna. I can't get a witness. I said, I know why they call him Hosanna. And the scripture said, blessed is he that cometh in the name of the Lord. Get ready as the choir comes to us, ministering, not just singing, but ministering Hosanna. Everybody shout Hosanna.

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6: 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Go see your doctor. Stop messing around before you actually get ill. One of the things that breaks my heart that I'm seeing on a regular basis is people waiting until the last minute. They live their life. They don't go to the doctor. And I understand it can be unnerving going to see a medical professional. You're scared what they might say. But I think you should take into account what they might say if you wait too long. Don't ignore if there's a family history of hypertension. Don't ignore it if there's a diabetic history in the family. You got to make sure you're getting yourself evaluated. I'm tired of seeing our people die early because they just trifling. They don't want to go in. They got every excuse in the world, and it's just it's not going to help you. When you are on the receiving end of seeing people come in when blood pressure is through the roof, or their diabetes is way out of control, or they already have cancer, or you see them with a heart attack, or chronic kidney disease, and you know if they had just come in earlier, you could have helped them. I can't tell you how much that troubles my heart. So I am imploring everyone, go see your doctor. Stop messing around before something that you can't reverse happens. Stay blessed. Know God loves you, and so do I.
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Yeah. 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And you'll be shifting the atmosphere. Pain in my body. 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But the next time I go to the doctor, before I walk in the room, I lift my hands.

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I was in Nashville, Tennessee to sing at a conference, and I was sitting there depressed about things that have happened in my past. And Bishop Kenneth Mole stood on his feet and he sang these words, and they came straight from the Lord to me.

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0: You must be careful about the words you use or the words you allow to be used in your house. Words are things. You must be careful. Careful about calling people out of their names, using racial pejoratives and sexual pejoratives and all that ignorance. Don't do that.
1: It's time to talk about it.
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3: This is Dr. Tamara Williams.
4: And this is Dr. Richard Mason. Welcome to another edition of Sunday Brunch with the Good Doctors. It's been a week, I tell you.
3: It's been quite a week.
4: So much has happened all week, but I tell you, I'm rested today.
3: You look well rested, brother. You look well rested today. This is a good Sunday.
4: Yes, it is. Yes, it is. And I tell you, everything on the table today is going to certainly blow your mind. That's for sure.
3: Well, we have needed our rest today. Mm-hmm.
4: Yes. Okay. You will need your rest, I'll tell you, because right now the appetite is there. Okay. You know, so I'm ready to eat. That's for sure.
3: You ready to eat? Well, I'm glad that we have some great food here on the table today. I did bring my appetite today to Sunday brunch, so I'm excited.
4: Oh, yes.
3: To be back at the table with the family once again. We never know who we are going to bring to the table. We never know.
4: Not at all. And so when the dish is served, you know, it's one of those things that we all sit back and have a good time at this table and all and enjoy our company and everything or whatever. So, but today is a good day. And the thing on the table today, we're going to be talking about some adverse childhood experiences and that resilience, because we know in families, those things happen. Once again, we've talked about the secrets and everything that goes on in the families and all. And some of these things just go swept under the rug that we just never deal with. But to have someone here today.
3: Nobody wants to bring it to the table, right?
4: Right, exactly.
3: They want you to pretend as if it never existed, never happened. Mm-hmm. Holidays come up and they want you to sit there and eat your mashed potatoes as if everything was all good.
4: With the gravy.
3: You know, we don't get to pick our family, but we do get to pick our friends.
4: Exactly. And, you know, I was having a conversation last week, as a matter of fact, after the show, and was talking to someone in terms of just the whole issue of adoption and stuff like that or whatever. And the reality is when you're in that situation, we know it's a challenge not knowing your biological family, but recognizing that your adopted family chose you. You know, and so it really gets really interesting when you talk about some of those things. And when you're getting into kids dealing with adverse childhood experiences and being placed in foster care and being adopted and stuff like that or whatever, it's a touchy situation.
3: Very touchy, because we're talking about the family. And we know in our communities, people never want to speak about the things that happen in our families. They don't want anybody to know the stigma attached to just the struggle.
4: Exactly. You got to keep that church face on. Some of you just left church, and we know you left church with that. I'm blessed and highly favored. Yeah, exactly.
3: Trying to cover and mask your face.
4: Exactly.
3: And your problems. So, not today.
4: No. Nope.
3: Not today. We're going to have a good conversation today.
4: Yes, we are.
3: Hopefully, it'll be a healing conversation for some other people out there who have gone through these same type of situations.
4: Exactly. And that's what we always hope, that someone is blessed by what we're able to talk about here at the table and have these conversations at your home table, you know. And hey, if you need to call us and talk about your table or, you know, move forward with some things that you need some help with, you know, always feel free to reach out to us. You know, we are definitely here for
3: it. Look what you're starting. He's real, real rested. Look what he's starting. Real rested. He's feeling it today, you guys. He's like, bring me all your problems, come one and all.
4: Hey, just a few. Not okay. All of them, just a few.
3: Right.
4: Just a few.
3: Thank you for clarifying, good doctor. Thank you for clarifying.
4: Well, let's go ahead and let our guest introduce himself to everybody today, you know, and tell us a little bit about him. So I'm gonna go ahead and fix my plate while he introduces himself. So I'll turn the mic on over to you, Bobby.
3: Welcome to Sunday Brunch.
5: Thank you guys for having me. My name is Bobby Lewis, and I'm a Hampton native.
3: Okay.
5: And yes, I'm just so stoked to be here, being a part of HU, you know, because this is major. You know, my mother used to work at Nouveau U when I was a kid.
4: Okay.
5: One of my earliest memories, I was probably like 6 years old, and she opened the back door, and we went into the back, and there was a parade going by. She did hair. And, you know, I'm just happy to be here.
4: I had my hair cut at Nouveau U when I was in school.
5: Wow.
4: Yeah, I did. Marva used to cut my hair at Nouveau U. Yes, Miss Walker and all of them, Marvin and all of them. Yeah,
5: I was too young to know who they were, but I also was a barber, so
4: okay,
5: I guess
4: okay.
5: It's in blood.
4: Yeah, know? Definitely, definitely.
3: Small world. You never know when you bring it to the table.
4: Not at all. Not at all.
5: That? Yeah.
4: So tell us about yourself. Tell us your story. Tell us who Bobby is.
3: Hi, Bobby.
5: Hi. So thank you for having me again, doctors and everyone involved. Mm-hmm. And I just, you know, I'm just a native, and I like to say I'm a soldier in the struggle, you know, mm-hmm. like most of us. I'm no mm-hmm. one different or better than anyone else. But I just, as the doctors were saying, I'm one person who believes in the advocacy of putting out the messages that are not talked about, mm-hmm. you know, a real grassroots movement, talking about the struggle, mm-hmm. talking about the negativity of mm-hmm. where one comes from, because a lot of our prestige is not in our cars, it's not in our degrees, you know, or as a veteran personally with a degree, I can say my greatest pride comes with my first car. Mm-hmm. And it was old when I got it. It was 2009. It was a 95 Nissan Sentra, right?
4: Okay.
5: Yeah.
3: He's really aging us over here.
5: But I got it fresh out of high school. It had 18-inch rims on it, 10-inch speakers mm-hmm. in the back. But
3: you were doing big things at that time.
5: I was trying, you know. Mm-hmm. And what I realized is that energy, a lot of times that you put up, that we put out just to finish high school. For some people from certain communities, they don't go through those struggles necessarily to overcome such adverse childhood experiences. And based on the energy you're putting out alone, you may have a bachelor's degree, but you've put out enough energy to have a doctorate degree, you know? And mm-hmm. and that's what I want to convey. There's pride, in, like as J. Cole said, you know, there's mm-hmm. a blessing in the struggle. Mm-hmm. No, there's beauty in the struggle. Mm-hmm. And I just want to make us more cognizant of that so we don't become too materialistic mm-hmm. and so we can have more identity in who we were when we were in younger or coming through those circumstances mm-hmm. with using my story to do it.
3: Okay, so tell us a little bit about your story, because you're saying struggles, but there's that's ambiguous in a sense, because everybody struggles. We all have different types of struggles. Mm-hmm. And you said environment, so you said you're native of Hampton. There's so many different areas of Hampton, so talk to us. You know, is that part of your story?
5: It is. When I was born, I was the third of three children. Mm-hmm. I have two older sisters. God bless them, you know. Mm-hmm. My parents, God bless them, you know. Everything that I'm going to speak on, it comes from a people who are oppressed, and it's generational. Mm. So when I say this, no, everyone's a victim.
3: That's your caveat. You're like, let me start right here and say, before I even tell you what mm-hmm. happened, mm-hmm. that I'm not blaming anybody. You know, this is something that was generational in a sense.
4: Right, and that's a good place to start and mm-hmm. put it, because the reason why a lot of folks don't talk about these things and bring these things to the table is because they feel like someone's going to blame them.
3: Or they're going to make the other person feel bad.
4: Right,
3: putting other people's feelings before themselves. Yeah.
4: And it's not about blame. It's really about healing. You know, you have to be able to put those things on the table. You can't pretend that a wound is going to heal itself by acting as if it's not there. You know, you really have to treat it.
3: You're trying to cover it up. Mm-hmm. You know, mm-hmm. let's not put any Cool Whip on this cake.
4: Exactly. Exactly. So tell us about your childhood and everything. You know, jump right on in.
5: Yeah. Mm-hmm. So I was the third of three children. My father was in the Marine Corps. My mom did hair. Mm-hmm. And by the time I was born, things kind of went left. Mm-hmm. I don't need to know the details, but I do know she left him took me and my sisters in tow when he was at work. You know, kind of like fled him, you know.
3: So your father was a Marine. Was he like a veteran? Like, was that wartime? Was he?
5: He didn't go into war. Okay. But something happened. I don't know if it was boot camp. I don't know how much of that is Marine Corps. How much of that is pre-trauma from his childhood? I know, you know, trauma can work with each other and mm-hmm. compound each other.
3: I trained with the Marines. I was traumatized. I'm just gonna say that.
5: Mm-hmm. Wow.
3: Yeah.
5: I can imagine. Mm-hmm. But she fled with him, and then we went from kind of like Share Road area to Lincoln Park. Mm-hmm. So now we're going from a house with a husband, wife, and three kids to just wife and three children mm-hmm. and the public housing, Lincoln Park apartments. Mm-hmm. And, you know, I don't want to speculate on what happened and how it went about, but there came a time where, you know, because of pain, you know, my mother was abused, my sisters, they seen it.
4: Mm-hmm.
5: So, you know, that a lot of that may have come on to me because of that.
4: Mm-hmm.
5: But again, they have their traumas too from the situation, mm-hmm. which I know nothing about. But I look like my father. I'm named after him. Mm-hmm. Got light brown eyes like him, mm-hmm. you know. And it came a time where...
3: Are you saying that he abused your mom and your sisters witnessed that?
5: My first memory of my father when I was 5 years old, he came to Lincoln Park to see us. So I'm glad you asked. You're pushing me into the story more.
3: Mm-hmm. I just want to make sure I understand.
5: Mm-hmm. Yes, and thank you so much. And he came to see me, and I saw him from, like, he stopped about 10 feet away. And he smiled, and I smiled. And then it became a nervous situation, like, okay, what do we do? I thought he kind of hugged me at this point from what I saw on TV. Mm-hmm. You know. And then he just smiled, and I kind of walked up to him, and I didn't know what the smile was about. But I think he bent down and kind of gave me a hug. It was kind of silent.
4: Mm-hmm.
5: And then he took me by the hand, and we went into our apartment, Lincoln Park. Well, he was visiting us at our apartment. And he sat across from me, and he had his hands clasped, you know, and his legs copped out. They call it man spacing. Some people call it that. And I was nervous, but I said, I'm going to be strong and try to push this this moment,
4: mm-hmm.
5: so I can get to my father.
4: Right.
3: And you had not met him prior to?
5: Okay. Never met him, but something in my spirit was like, you know, I don't know what I had heard, but I kind of knew I was nervous. I should be nervous, mm-hmm. but I didn't know him. So I just said, "So, Dad," I jumped right into reporter mode. "So, Dad, tell me something about you."
4: Mm-hmm.
5: You know, and I can't say what he said,
4: mm-hmm.
5: but he barked at me. You know, what the F is there to know? I got a D N B A L L, just like you, son. You know,
3: I had to interpret that, but now I understand he has the same anatomy. Yes, mm-hmm. sir.
5: Okay. Drill sergeant jumped at me, you know.
3: Mm-hmm. Marine.
5: Mm-hmm. And I don't want to let him misrepresent the Marines.
3: Yeah.
5: Right. Totally, he got out for a reason.
4: Right.
5: You know? Mm-hmm. And then in my book I write, from that moment on, you know, my dad was trying to train me to be a soldier and make mm-hmm. me tough, and I was going to be his soldier just like my dad.
4: Okay.
5: But in my book I said, you know, but in reality he was a man who never saw war, and mm-hmm. that was my first case of PTSD in the struggle.
4: Mm-hmm.
5: And that's when the book
3: PTSD is real.
4: Mm-hmm.
5: And it hops, right?
4: Mm-hmm.
5: It definitely hopped, Doc. I think it definitely, that was, like I said, my first, I can say I think I got it, because people would always ask me, are you in the military, when I was cutting hair, you know, because I was a barber mm-hmm. for 5 years, and I guess I kind of can get to that, but mm-hmm. So time passed, so that was that memory. I don't remember anything else. I recall my mother probably being behind me, and I think that kind of made me want to protect her in my mind mm-hmm. all of my life. You know?
3: I mean, because mm-hmm. you were five, so that's a lot to, yeah.
5: Yeah, mm-hmm. especially when, you know, you're supposed to be the man of the house, you know.
3: At five.
5: Yeah, right. And then that term was used. Maybe to take out the trash. Mm-hmm. Maybe to do whatever you got to do. You know, Lincoln Park, it might be a mouse in a trap. You know what I'm saying? Like, it's right. good. So you got to take care of that. You the man of the house, handle that.
4: Mm-hmm.
5: You know, and so I was trying to be a man, you mm-hmm. know. And I had my own pain.
4: Mm-hmm.
5: And we all had our own pain.
4: Mm-hmm.
5: But
4: mm-hmm.
5: we were all hurting. So that went into Med at Ritalin, you know. Took Ritalin from like 6 to 12. Mm-hmm. And I was called a crack baby, you know. Mm-hmm. I was called a Ritalin boy.
4: Mm-hmm.
5: I was double teamed a lot, you know. And again,
3: when you say double team, what do you mean?
5: My siblings, mm-hmm. yeah, okay. My older siblings would do that.
4: Okay.
5: And it's crazy because I still wanted to protect them, because
3: when
5: I
3: you say double team, you mean like verbally assaulting
5: gaslit.
3: You?
5: Gaslit. Mm-hmm. I'd be gaslit into being attacked by my Achilles heel, which was me taking the Ritalin. Because
3: okay. right.
5: when I took it, I'd be like zoned out. You know, mm-hmm. I was losing hair on the left side of my head.
4: Okay.
5: My aunt told me years later, when I was in the Navy at like 24, that I used to beg her to get my mother to take me off the medicine because I said my heart was hurting.
4: Mm-hmm. Mm-hmm.
5: And I didn't even remember that. You know what I'm saying? It was just, I just knew I hated it. And I used to play video games for hours because I didn't want kids to see me outside, you know, so strung up on that dosage of it that I had. And some people may be blessed from that kind of medication. I've seen certain children, and even now I work, you know, I see children, you know, who need that kind of situation.
4: Mm-hmm.
5: I'd imagine, and because they're pretty hyper. So, but for me, it was a pleading not to take it, because it was a lot.
4: Mm-hmm.
5: Maybe it was just a dosage.
4: Mm-hmm.
5: So that was from 6 to 12. Excuse them, the mouth sounds.
4: Mm-hmm.
5: And around 12 years old, that's when police brutality came.
4: Okay.
5: I there was an officer. My mother called him a couple times. if I overslept and didn't make it to school, you know, the police were going to be called. You know,
3: by who?
5: My mother.
3: Wow.
5: I didn't get to hop on the bus. You know, I had handcuffs put on my back. The cops would come and they say, because of our rules per whatever, you know, HPD, we have to put handcuffs on your back, you know, and put you in the back seat. So now I'm going to Spratly in the back of a cop car. You know what I'm saying? Because I overslept. And I think a lot of that pain again, because I'm like my father. I'm named after him, look like him, you know.
3: That's so the all police would come and pick you up from your home.
5: She called him yet. I didn't get the, you know.
4: So this was, you're saying, you know, your mom, because of your likeness to your father, you felt like your mom would do things to you, like call the police on you or any other type of abuse or stuff like that or whatever?
5: Exactly.
4: Okay, okay.
5: There were a few times, at least twice, where this big black officer would come. She'd call him, HPD officer. And he grabbed my head. I mean, a big dude. I'm a grown man now. You're a big guy. This guy's bigger than both of us. I mean, looked like a robot, right?
4: Okay.
5: And just grabbed
3: especially
5: my,
3: at a young age. So, like, right. You know, perspective and everything. I couldn't
5: believe it. Yeah. Right. He come in the house, you know, and you'd hear the wood just, you know, bending and squeaking when he come up the old house, you know. And he palmed my head and pushed my head into the floor.
4: Mm-hmm.
5: Now, let me just stop and interject. This is not to demonize my family or to glorify negativity, but my latter story is where the beauty comes, because I just didn't stop me.
4: Mm-hmm.
5: But he palmed my head and pushed my head into the floor, like off the bed, and pushed me to the floor.
4: Mm-hmm.
3: Saying what?
5: Well, he wouldn't say nothing. That's where it got me. I just hear the radio chatter in the hallway, and he would, "What's going on, man?" You know, and I'm like, I remember one time I was reading a book. One of those two times I was reading the book on my bed, and he just. Never mind the book. Never mind you being calm. Let me grab you by your head and put you to the floor. And I remember I looked one time and I saw my mother, you know, watching, you know, from the when I looked towards the door, because I had a curtain. I didn't have a door. Mm-hmm. So, and that's why in my book I say, you know, in the back of my book I say, shout out, rest in peace, DMX. You know, shout out DMX, because you know, he went through a lot of that same. I saw my story in his song, you know, slipping and whatnot. And that kind of encouraged me to want to write this book, because there's so much pain out here and people can't even see their pain. They're not even conscious of their pain.
3: You don't know who you're sitting next to, who you're eating with. Yeah.
5: Yes. And it was crazy, because this happened around 12 years old, the police officer being called and whatnot. Around 8th grade, Spratly Middle School. And then there came a time where my mother also had an issue. We realized she had a problem. Her brother was murdered. Mm. Okay, shot in the head. Rest in peace, Unc.
4: Mm-hmm.
5: You know, when they were in, he was around high school age.
4: Mm-hmm.
5: That affected her, you know. And then my dad, you know, being abusive hurt her. And my father's hurt because my dad's grandfather, who was like an Italian man, and his mother was like a half Irish, half Native American woman, he murdered his wife.
3: Okay.
5: So you see what I'm saying? And then my grandfather, you know what I'm saying? He, because his parents went through that, his my granddad shot my grandmother on my father's side. So I'm seeing, you know what I'm saying? Like, I'm seeing how this thing is going down. And it's like, what happens
3: now too?
5: And what happens when slavery happens for centuries?
4: Mm-hmm.
5: What does that do to a people?
4: Mm-hmm.
5: You know?
3: Well, we parent the way that we've been parented unless we consciously make a choice and make a decision to do differently. You have to actually want to do differently and consciously stop yourself.
5: Yeah.
3: So it's good that you shared some of their backdrop. Like, your father didn't just become this abusive father.
5: That makes me happy. I don't want to put no dirt on nobody.
4: Right.
3: It's not dirt, it's reality.
4: Right.
3: It's the truth.
5: Cause and effect.
3: It's the truth. And you know, people cannot do better unless you're able to acknowledge first what the situation is.
4: Right.
3: And the truth. When we know better, we can do better.
4: Right.
3: But if we don't know it, we act like we know, we're not doing any better. And
5: that's
3: so the reality of the fact is that you come from a history of aggressive men. Murderous, essentially, emotionally out of control in some aspects, pushed in some ways.
5: Well, I would say there was a mental issue with my great grandfather. He went to a mental institution right away.
3: Wow.
5: He lost it. So we can't make that a conscious decision on his part. And then
3: mental health.
5: Yes. And you know, again, my sisters, they weren't perfect either. So I want to make sure, because I try to wrap my story in a positive energy, high energy, and I want to guard it from those who are going to push it on against, you know, the males are doing it, or right. women, mm-hmm. or the old, mm-hmm. or the young. I want to make sure it's mm-hmm. something that can free us and make and point us all to the mirror.
4: Right.
5: You know what
3: I'm
5: saying?
3: It's genetic. Mental health issues are genetic.
5: That's true.
3: And it's not based on the gender situation necessarily, you know? So, but trauma, yeah, your family, mm-hmm. the trauma and all these things.
5: But trauma can be social, too, because I was doing my research in school, and foster children get trauma when their foster parents have trauma. So trauma.
3: Trauma happens mm-hmm. every mm-hmm. day.
4: Exactly.
3: Yeah. Any age. Babies mm-hmm. can be traumatized.
5: Mm-hmm. Yep.
3: Elderly people can be traumatized.
5: Isn't that something else? The baby getting traumatized.
4: Yeah, yeah.
5: They had babies get bit by when I was in school, a white mouse or mm-hmm. rodent, and then that white fur mm-hmm. can make that baby go crazy. So, yeah. And I can tell you, I just got a little kitten, and I right. got that kitten trained. Like, you know how you open a pack of like snacks, and then the cat can hear that noise, mm-hmm. and then I do a little Italian finger, little point together thing, and I like I got a snack in my hand, mm-hmm. and it'll come. So mm-hmm. I get a bottle of water and just do this, mm-hmm. and I do this with my finger, and that thing it won't. I can call it all day when I do that, and I do this. It can't see it. It can't smell. So it gotta come to me.
4: Right.
5: Like, you ain't getting none of the rules, but
3: yeah, you classically. Conditioning.
4: Exactly.
5: Yeah.
4: Exactly.
5: Yeah.
4: Yeah.
5: Yeah.
4: Mm-hmm. Exactly.
3: It's all psych.
4: Yeah. And so just getting back to, you know, the story, just, you know, because what's going to be important is for the people to see, I guess, to understand where your perspective is coming from as we get to the resilience portion, because you've overcome a lot. Mm-hmm. You know, definitely you've overcome a lot. So
5: Thank you.
4: We were up to about 12. So moving beyond 12 mm-hmm. at this point, tell us a little bit about your life after 12.
5: Mm-hmm. So I had a brother. I told you I had an uncle whose life was taken by another young brother when he mm-hmm. was in high school.
4: Mm-hmm.
5: Well, he had a son who was around my age. We were born around the same time. So he's like literally probably 6 months younger than me. And I always felt the need to protect him. And his brother went into foster care. His mother got into, you know, hard substances. And they went into foster care when me and my cousin were about 13. His young brother was probably like 4 or 3. And mm-hmm. someone had sadly had beat his brother to death.
4: Mm-hmm.
5: And I was mm-hmm. going to, so now this cousin lost his father to violence. Never really met him. Mm-hmm. You know, in my book, I talk about my first processing of death came from homicide. You know,
4: mm-hmm.
5: you know, it's so hard to say goodbye. That takes me back to my uncle. And how many of us in the black community think about homicide when we think about death first? Mm-hmm. How many of us get to think about somebody being in a hospital surrounded by their grandchildren and dying full of love? Or is mm-hmm. it somebody took their life and we got to go see somebody got traumatized because they had to see the body and
3: we
5: got to
3: get some
5: certs
3: made?
4: Right.
5: Yeah. You know, like, so, yeah, this was happened to my uncle, and I was going to go show my condolences to my cousin because I always felt the need to protect him.
4: Mm-hmm.
5: I'm like, what should I say about the book, and what should I keep for the book? But it's too much in it to
3: people
5: worry about.
3: People will read
5: that.
3: It. Yeah,
5: yeah.
3: Yeah.
5: Mm-hmm. And you know what I did was I went to go show my support to my cousin. I was going to go walk about four blocks over to go show my support.
4: Mm-hmm.
5: And an officer came. Well, two guys tried to jump me. Two young boys. We were like 13 years old. So
4: mm-hmm.
5: Lincoln Street, Queen Street area, and they tried to jump me. And then the officer came. Everybody ran but me. And somehow they worked so hard to get me into that fight. My jacket was down the street, you know. Mm-hmm. I'm 13, so this is like 2004. And near Lincoln Street, Queen Street area. And the officer got out of the car, a white male. So, you know, as I said, it's a black officer, white officer. Mm-hmm. Bad officers are bad officers. It crosses race, you know, for sure.
4: Mm-hmm.
5: And he pushed me to the car, pick up something. I'm like, hey, wait a second. They were trying to jump me. My jacket's right there. I'm using my hand. You know, can I get my head nodding towards my jacket, saying, can I get my jacket up the street? Mm-hmm. Like 30 feet down the street. And he's not really saying nothing. Kind of like the black officer, you know, not saying nothing, but certainly roughing me up, you know. So mm-hmm. he put the cuffs on really tight. And I'm like, hey, man, they're tight. And basically, he put me in the car seat. He put me in that back seat. He left my jacket. And we kind of got into a bit of an argument. You know, because I'm like, I just got, they try to jump me. I'm trying to show some love to somebody. And mm-hmm. here you are acting like we're speaking two different languages or something. Then mm-hmm. he hit the gas, and then he hit the brakes, trying to make me hit my head in the back seat. And wow, we got to my mother's house, and basically that became a charge. And then I went to court like,
3: What did you get charged with? Resisting arrest?
5: Okay. So what happened was this. I used to take care of my grandmother. I was 12, but from 12 to 13, I used to, like, you know, she was an oversized woman, overweight woman. I love her with a great heart, oversized heart, too. She'd mm-hmm. take strangers off the street, literally, and let mm-hmm. them live with us. Because my mother moved from Lincoln Park to move with her mother when mm-hmm. I was 12.
4: Okay.
5: Yeah. So she was a co-pastor, my grandmother.
4: Okay.
5: And she'd preach and stuff, and I'd walk her to church and I'd hover around and help her wash her. I'd actually clean her too when she used the bathroom, one and two. Well, number two, you know what I'm saying? Mm-hmm. Like, I was, and that was kind of rough because I had male cousins. It was a lot of us, the female cousins, but I was the one living there, and I didn't really get the best, most love. I mean, like, mm-hmm. I was a good kid, you know, even though I was doing that for my grandmother. That was kind of rough for a young boy to do.
3: Absolutely.
5: So, you know, my nerves would get up, and I spit in the stool while cleaning her stool. You know, while cleaning it up into the stool. Because mm-hmm. I didn't have the skill set I have now after college to deal mm-hmm. with my emotions.
4: Right.
5: So that's how I cope with feeling, I guess, hazy in the mind or whatever.
4: Mm-hmm.
5: And anxiety. And I was asking the officer, can I spit out the window? And he wouldn't let me. Now, mind you, I'd have been had an officer put my head into the floor twice in my own room.
4: Mm-hmm.
5: You know, so he's like, no. And he hit the brake and tried to make me hit my head. And I'm like, okay, this dude is like trying to mess me up, and I'm pissed right now. 13. And he pulls in front of the house, and he goes in the house, and this is what I did, what I shouldn't have done.
3: You spit.
5: I spat through the front of the window
4: mm-hmm.
5: into the pedal area in that car. I was wrong for that, for sure. And I had so much guilt for years until I've learned, okay, this is how I coped at that time mm-hmm. with anxiety. And an officer behind me seen it. Right in the back of the car, right?
4: Mm-hmm.
5: So, 2 months later, I go to court, and Miss Judge was a public attorney. She was my attorney at the time. Now she's a judge in Hampton. You know, God bless her. You know, she tells me in the courtroom, "You're being charged with a felony for spitting on an officer." I'm like, "Huh?" You know, and I'm on the bench, bent, hunched over, like, I don't know if I can say I did this. And she's like, "You have to say you did it, young man. It means you're a felony." And and I'm not saying this is on her. This is a systematic situation right here. And I learned about this when I was getting my bachelor's degree in criminal justice. You know, this is a certain tactic that's used. I forgot the term. But the only reason I didn't have to say I caught her, that catch a felony or say I had to do it, was because like a month before, my mother, God bless her, you know.
4: Mm-hmm.
5: And this is not easy to say because, you know, even as Tupac said, you know, about his mother, you never want to down your mother, especially in the black community.
4: Mm-hmm.
5: But she had a hallucination one night while watching TV with me, mm-hmm. and my family never gave me love about this situation. Mm-hmm. So I have to keep telling my story. Mm-hmm. Some did, but not all, you know. And what happened, we were watching TV. She mm-hmm. saw the back of my head. I'm facing the TV. She could see the silhouette of my head in the TV because she's behind me, and the living room's dark. So everything's blue in the room. And, she stood. I'm watching wrestling, matter of fact. And I used to love wrestling. Oh man, The Rock. You know, I was inspired. I grew up watching it, so I'm captivated in it.
4: Mm-hmm.
5: And I see her standing in front of me, and she's like, "Did you pour water on me?" And I said, "No." You know, and I'm laughing, and I kind of grab her, and I walk her back to her chair. And I sit her down again, and I go back to watching TV again. Now me and my grandmother's house, the pastor, right?
4: Mm-hmm.
5: It's just me, my grandmother, and my mother. And she comes back up again, and this time she walks past me, and I didn't notice it, but something said to go look and see what she's doing. And I went into the kitchen, and I just saw her looking kind of like out the window, and then I see the silverware drawer open, and I see the moonlight on the silverware. And she's, you know, trying to get to the silverware, and it's rustling metal, and I see it shining on the moonlight, so I run, you know. And I had a cast on my leg at the time. So, you know, I'm running down the hall, old house. You hear the wood creaking and whatnot. And my grandmother, it was just like Precious, when that TV was thrown down the stairs, and mm-hmm. said, "Leave that boy, that girl alone." That made me that book I got when I was in the barbershop before the movie came out. I didn't even know it was gonna be a movie, and I cried reading it. And then mm-hmm. boom, Precious is out there, and I seen the movie. I'm like, whoa, that shook me because that sounded like my grandmother in that movie.
4: Mm-hmm.
5: And I'm watching, and my mother's chasing me with a knife, and I lock myself in the bathroom door. Old bathroom, you know, you can literally see through the door, and you got to turn a knob just right in the twist mm-hmm. just right to lock it, or it's gonna open right up again.
4: Mm-hmm.
5: My grandmother's saying, "Leave him alone, leave him alone." And I hop out of the window. I hit my leg on the car inside of the house, My socks is wet in the mud. I'm going. Now I run to my great aunt house, and I tell what happened. And you know, my uncle, God bless him. His name is Ram in the book, mm-hmm. because he's like, you know, a ram in the book, right on time, like for Abraham and his son. Mm-hmm. And he took me to his daughter in Newport News, and then he took me to school the very next day. But that Ram, my uncle Ram, must have told my lawyer, or told me to tell my lawyer, and my lawyer told Judge Duggar in downtown Hampton. I was 13 years old. Mm-hmm. What happened? And he stood up. He said, "We're going to throw the whole case out." Called me to the back chamber, mm-hmm. and I was put into foster care. So me almost having my life taken actually saved me from a felony. And this is what I call blessed in the struggle. It took me, I had to process this and look back. Hindsight showed me the blessing. Mm-hmm. That kept me from getting a felony.
3: It didn't feel good in that moment.
5: Oh, no, because then there was a home. Then came Portsmouth, you know. Okay. And they tried to beat me to death. Mm-hmm. And I had to deal with that. And I didn't get no counseling, you know. And my mother wasn't even charged. Mm-hmm. And that's a whole other situation in the book. Mm-hmm. A certain pattern. Mm-hmm. That I noticed, because I skipped something.
3: Lack of responsibility, mm-hmm. taken for what has been done.
5: Yeah. So mm-hmm.
3: That's a whole message at the table by itself. A lot of people struggle and stay mm-hmm. in their struggle because people refuse to take responsibility for the things they've done. But we can't make them.
4: Right.
5: I think it's the system, I think, overlooks a lot too.
3: Absolutely.
5: Yep. So, wow. Yeah.
4: So now you're in foster care, and you're in a group home over in Portsmouth. Mm-hmm. Okay. All right.
5: Is
3: this high school?
5: I started high school in Gloucester High School, from Spratly Middle School to Gloucester High School.
4: Yeah. Boom. So he's moving all around.
3: Oh, okay. Yeah, I'm like, whoa.
5: Now they're playing acoustic guitars in the cafeteria. And there's a Pizza Hut.
3: I'm in
5: the
3: way different in Gloucester. It's way different in Gloucester.
5: Yes.
3: Than Hampton. Mm-hmm. And Portsmouth.
5: Yeah, so mm-hmm. I went from Hampton to Portsmouth group home for mm-hmm. like a month or two, having to fight powder bleach in my pocket kind of deal. Like, I had to survive. Mm-hmm. And I can't even tell my family this, a lot of them, because there's not enough safe space to not be the victim of your mother. You can't mm-hmm. be the victim of your mother. So I can't be a victim of my mother. How can I tell my story to you to get your love and to feel like it's okay? Mm-hmm. And especially if the state won't charge her. And it's okay, because I was there for my mother, as the story would show, until she left this world. Mm-hmm. I mean, and that's a whole other level of commitment, because she was committed in the mental institution. I had to see a lot of stuff. I had to deal with a lot of stuff. And I had to take the visual trauma and auditory trauma of seeing mm-hmm. her in a certain state mm-hmm. Mm-hmm. For a while. But so back to the story. Yeah, foster care. A couple months. Then a foster mom in Gloucester. And that was amazing. It was a black man Marine. Mm-hmm. Well, he must have been like,
3: see, that would have scared me. The fact that my father was a Marine, and you had the audacity to move me in the house with another Marine.
5: Oh, he was like an older man. He lost his leg or something, mm-hmm. like, or mm-hmm. had a lot of it hurt. You know, shout out to my foster brothers and sisters. I love y'all, man. Mm-hmm. And they had like a lot of children. They came from New York, and they mm-hmm. had like pictures on the fireplace. No, nice house, basketball court in the front yard, horses across the street. Okay. Everything was cool except in the wintertime.
3: You see how big his smile?
4: Yeah.
3: Look, he has fond memories.
4: Right.
5: Yeah. Listen, it came for a second. I started feeling that. I was like, I can't be thinking this. But they started to make me think about college, mm-hmm. and it kind of like made me feel like a child for once. And it was like, yo, this is kind of cool. Mm-hmm. But my granddad was already trying to get me, you know, mm-hmm. amongst others. But they guy, he, you know, he got me. So mm-hmm. Other than the fog across the street in the morning time, because that reminded me of Jeepers Creepers, mm-hmm. it was cool, you know. And they had a bunch of children. They had pictures all in the fireplace of all these children they've adopted over the years, mm-hmm. and that went for about 5 months, and mm-hmm. then my dad got me. So I went to Smithfield High School mm-hmm. for probably the other half of ninth grade, mm-hmm. then I came back and moved with my granddad in Yorktown for like 10th grade. Then I went to Warner Robins, Georgia, for 11th grade. In my 12th grade, I was at Phoebus High School.
4: Okay.
3: You was around like you were military.
4: Right.
5: Oh, man.
4: So you said your dad got you from the foster family in Gloucester. And then you went with your grandfather mm-hmm. in Yorktown. Mm-hmm. Okay. And then who did you go with when you went to Warner Robins, Georgia?
5: Oh, my granddad had remarried. And his and my grandmother, whom we married to, had a daughter and son-in-law who had just came back from Saudi Arabia.
4: Okay.
5: So they had moved to Air Force Base, Warren Robins Air Force Base.
4: Mm-hmm.
5: And we had just moved down there to see them. And man, yeah.
4: So what was it like down there with them and actually being with your grandfather? This is your father's father?
5: Yes.
4: Okay. Okay. Mm-hmm. So what was it like with him? Because this
3: this is the one that killed his wife, right?
5: Oh, no. That's his mother. His mother, my dad's grandparents, that his grandparents.
4: Oh, okay, okay.
5: Yeah,
4: okay.
3: Okay, now we on the same page. I think you and I are thinking the same thing. Like, how did you live with the man?
5: He died though. He would have been gone already.
4: Oh, okay. So what was it like in Warner Robins?
5: Warner Robins was cool. It was amazing because I had a big everybody thought, everybody was like, hey, you from New York. You know, that was their mind. You from New York.
4: Because you didn't sound like that.
5: I'm not from New York. This is during the snap age, so ATL was just getting it going. Everybody dressed like a pack of Skittles. And I come through with a big jacket on. So I go, with the jacket on because it's kind of cool in the morning time, but by afternoon time, it's hot.
4: Mm-hmm. Mm-hmm. So
5: that was that was a hurdle, okay. I guess you could say, with Gloucester. But other than that, it was kind of cool because I was living with my granddad. I had two dogs and a nice house. My dad and grandma. So,
4: Okay. And so then you come back here to Hampton. Now, who did you come back to Hampton with?
5: Oh, here we go. Okay. I stayed out of school one day, man. And we know what happened with my granddad's parents.
4: Mm-hmm.
5: He became a preacher. He became a father to his children. Yes, he had issues with my grandmother, understandably. I mean, he was in a house when that happened with his parents.
4: Mm-hmm.
5: So, of course, he's going to have issues.
4: Right.
5: And that's in the book with him and my grandma.
4: Mm-hmm.
5: But I stayed at school one day. I studied. And I tried to call him. I couldn't call him. Or maybe I called him. He didn't get to check the voicemail. I don't know. But I know that I got off the school bus, book bag on, went into the living room. Open the door, put the key in the door, go into the living room. My grandmother's on the recliner watching TV. My granddad's in the room. I close the door, go and talk to my grandmother, and I hear a voice behind me. Where were you? Where were you, son? And I'm like, I stayed at the school. I was studying. I tried to call you. And my granddad was never mean. I ain't gonna lie, I always felt less than him because he's very fair-skinned. Like I said, it gets European on that side. You feel me? In my own family. And I felt less than my own images of my own great-grandmother.
4: Mm-hmm.
5: Even felt less than my own grandfather. Mm.
4: Mm-hmm.
5: So my book, I'm touching on colorism too, but I'm only talking about my own life.
4: Right.
5: And at the end of every section in my book, there's a real deal spill section where I give hindsight, insight, and knowledge on what the story tells in the narration.
4: Mm-hmm.
5: So it's really clinical too, this book. And my grandfather, I said I stayed at the school, and I remember, I don't know why I was scared, but I do remember him saying,

0: Okay.
1: You know, and in my mind, it's like, whoa, I'm back. And I'm kind of feeling like my uncles who did time, because I come from people who, you know, who have street credit, and it gets deep in my family, street wise and religion wise on the other side.
0: Mm-hmm.
1: Holy and street too. It's crazy. And respect to them, you know, because they put their, they put passion into that, you know, and they invest into that. And people who are lost look up to people who are, who have hierarchy in the street, you know. And I can understand that. And I was trying to be that. I couldn't fit in. I couldn't be street enough for some reason. I just wasn't comfortable around Queen Street where it was all going down. And I'm like, my family's out here. What's wrong with me? You know, I felt like I was odd. And I was called a crazy white Lewis by people on my mother's side. So colorism hit me right in the face. I'm like, you know what I'm saying? Like on some, you ain't one of us. So I said, is it that? Is it that, you know, white blood got me not being able to feel comfortable in the street? Am I is that why I'm off like that? You know, I was, it was all struggle, trauma, right? So that's a whole other thing. But I still admired my uncles, you know, and my family, of course.
0: And this is what you faced. You kind of ran dead smack into this aspect of your family when you came back from Georgia.
1: No, that's when I was like six.
0: Okay.
1: Zone out, because they used to all say it at different moments.
0: Okay.
1: There must have been a group huddle where they all said, he the white Lewis, you know, and then they started talking crap, you know, crazy like that randomly. And I kind of stood up for myself when I was in the military, in the Navy, and I came back to Lincoln Park, and my aunt tried to say it. It was like, nah, okay, I'm a white, I'm a Lewis. So what's up? You know, I kind of smiled, and it was like, she let it go. She, you know, it is what it is. People do what they do when they can do it. I have great memories with her, great memories with my uncles, and I have it in the book. Anybody that I speak, that is in the book, and they're part of the lesson, I give credit to in that book. And I express how they're awesome people and how I wouldn't be who I am without them and the good that they did in my life. You know, so I was feeling like my uncle, kind of feeling like, man, it's like I just did a bid and I'm back. And some people thought I was, you know, they didn't know what, they didn't think I did a bid, but it was cool seeing people at Phoebus whom I didn't see since I was in eighth grade. I was in eighth grade. I went everywhere around the world.
2: You have been in every place essentially, like back and forth. And back
0: right.
2: And forth.
1: Ah, yes. And then the new boy, always a new boy, right? And then I'm back in Phoebus. I see people I haven't seen in a long time. I stay at my mom for about 2 months before I realize I don't think I'm safe here. I don't think things have changed. Everything seems the same. And then I got a roommate while being in 11th grade. A roommate, her five nieces and nephews, her brother-in-law and her sister in a one-bedroom apartment in 11th grade.
0: So you moved, in 11th grade, you moved out from your mom because you felt like you were not safe into a roommate situation with all of those folks in that house, one bedroom.
1: Yes, sir.
0: Oh, wow. Okay.
1: I had got myself emancipated, actually. I went downtown Hampton. Where should I go? You know, where should I go? I got myself free lunch. You know what I'm saying? So by the time I got to 12th grade. Well, I stayed with the roommate for a while, and you know they decided to move eventually. I was unloading tractor trailer trucks in Walmart distribution, so I'm doing hard work. You know what I'm saying? And then I moved. I got into barbering through New Horizons, that program. The following year in 12th grade, even though it was a 2-year program, I got my foot in the door. You know, and that was my first dream. You know, my hood dream. You know. And I did that. Well, I wasn't barber. I was doing part-time barbering, part-time McDonald's. Because the tractor-trailer truck drove off while I was getting into it, unloading it. I signed something so I couldn't sue. But, of course, they laid me off from Walmart distribution at that point. Like, a truck drove off while you were getting it, while you were in it. Like, you know what I'm saying? So, yeah. Then they decided to move. So I wasn't the main holder on the lease, so I had to move. But when I was at McDonald's, I used to work, you know, get off the school bus, go to school with my McDonald's stuff in my book bag, put it in my locker, smell grease through my locker, you know, get off, change clothes, go to McDonald's, get off at like 11, you know, Black Mac, you know, walk to HRT, Black Mac, right? Yeah, if I miss my bus, and I tiptoe past all the kids in the apartment because they was on the floor sprawled out, and I just tiptoe my book bag on in the dark, past them after I locked the door behind me every night, and then next day school, you know, so... When they moved, I had to move back with my mom, and that didn't work because something happened, and it was an assumption made, kind of ridiculous and kind of comical about me, and that made me have to move. So God bless one of my sisters. She let me stay with her in Lincoln Park for a while, maybe 2 weeks, you know, because she was in front of rental office. Rental office is there. People can get in,

0: trouble when they when they're, you know, having someone else stay with them, right?
1: Mm-hmm.
0: And but I thank God for that because she kept me okay.
1: Mm-hmm.
0: And then I saw a girl at W&W across from Lincoln Park that I knew from ninth grade and from Yorktown High School.
1: Mm-hmm.
0: And her and she had a baby at this point. And she was all the way from Yorktown to country, all the way to Hampton.
1: Mm-hmm.
0: So I saw her at the store. And, you know, we exchanged numbers. I went to my sister's house. I went to her house that night.
1: Mm-hmm.
0: And,
2: excuse me, sir?
0: Uh-huh.
1: Yeah.
0: Yes. It's a survival mode, right?
2: Clearly.
0: Yes. And I went back to my sister's house. I got my bag of clothes. And I took it to her house. And I went back to school the next day from Lincoln Park. A whole new bus stop. Somehow I got back to Spratly. I mean, Stevens High School. And I got in the barbershop full time, like 2 months before graduating high school.
1: Mm-hmm.
0: And then I got an apartment, actually, a month after graduating high school, after 4 months of being a barber. It's like God opened the door. People started leaving the barbershop, and this brother from Brooklyn, you know, shout out to Wah, you know, he took me under his, had a big Rick Ross and big beard, cool brother, you know, and just took me in under his belt, you know what I'm saying? He said, "This booth is yours, cat dog meat." He started calling me. He called me dog meat. You know, whenever it's everybody in Hampton know, you know, pretty much me as a barber.
1: Okay.
0: They still see me. "You still cutting?" I'm like, "No, I mean, I've been in the military and college," and I used to hold back tears telling people that because I had accomplished so much and I didn't know how to feel proud of myself and not. I didn't know how to process loving myself and having pride, like what I've overcome.
1: Mm-hmm.
0: And basically, I did 5 years. You know, I was a barber for 5 years, but. To go back before finishing high school, after finishing high school, I got my own apartment.
1: Mm-hmm.
0: And a year later, I had, you know, $1,800 in cash for my first car that we were talking about earlier today.
1: Right.
0: And that was paying $600 a month, you know, rent, $150 a week booth rent, $50 a month for the bus, and $55 a month for electric.
1: Right.
0: You know, and I had managed to get myself food stamps. So, you know, my son was born when my lease ended that following August.
1: Mm-hmm.
0: That's a whole other story right there. And then after 5 years as a barber, I got to, you became a Navy. Got
2: you said your son was born? So you missed that. Was it with the young lady that you just disappeared with who had a baby?
0: Oh, no.
2: Okay.
0: No,
2: okay.
0: No, this is Lincoln Park. I stayed with her.
2: I can't keep up.
0: It's a lot. Yeah, it's a real memoir. It's a real Antoine Fisher story. By the way.
2: Read the book because I can't keep up.
0: By the way, when I was younger, around 12, my probation officer took me to see Antoine Fisher.
1: Mm-hmm.
0: Black man, wore cowboy boots. And now that I say that to say this. Around 19, after I had my apartment for, you know, I graduated 2008, my son's born 2009. I moved my son's mom.
1: Mm-hmm.
0: I have words about that in the Real Deal Spiel, you know, hindsight 2020 guidance part of the book. Because the book is about hope and guidance.
1: Mm-hmm.
0: Blessing the struggle, a hood memoir of hope and guidance.
1: Mm-hmm.
0: And I talk about that, you know, cohabitating and what that can lead to, the end of good and bad of that.
1: Mm-hmm.
2: Babies for sure.
1: Mm-hmm.
0: Mm. Yeah, exactly. But except for me, I put my things in storage when she got pregnant.
1: Mm-hmm.
0: $5,000 worth of things. And by the end of it, I lost it all, not in very quickly, within 2 months. I don't know how I got lulled into this whole family thing, and I just thought I made it. And no one was there to tell me, "No, buddy, you got some work to do."
1: Right.
0: You know, because I want to be R&B. I want to be a singer. It was crazy. But I was believing in myself because I was kind of hitting my goals, you know.
1: Mm-hmm. But that's, I would say that's a piece because you get into the resilience. Listening to everything that you've been through and the different changes, what was it that kept you going?
0: My father making me think I was a Marine or a soldier with the trauma.
1: Mm-hmm.
0: I think that kept me from letting things hit me.
1: Mm-hmm.
0: And I think trying to prove people wrong.
1: Mm-hmm. Because that's something that when we go through things, some folks give up.
0: Mm-hmm.
1: And some folks become what they are told they are.
0: But God, too. Let me just say God, too.
1: Mm-hmm. Mm-hmm. Yeah. It takes something. And the question becomes, is it within us or is it something that happens on the outside of us or someone who inspires us to do better, you know, because we know with trauma, it's not necessarily who you are, but more so what happened to you. You know, oftentimes we want to know, why does so-and-so act that way versus asking what happened to that person?
0: Yeah, and I have trauma. I totally have trauma, of course, you know.
2: You have traumatized me today, sir.
0: Oh, my goodness. Well, I hope.
2: You think you have trauma.
0: I hope you blessed in my struggle.
2: I don't know about blasting your struggle, but I certainly feel your struggle. It is emanating.
0: But it's not just mine. It's so not. Many people.
2: And that's why we have you here today to have that conversation, so because so many people think that they're the only people going through.
1: Right.
2: And it's ordinary people that you just sit with, that you bump into, that you have no idea how much people have gone through. And it's exhausting to be so resilient all the time. So kudos to you for being able to maintain that level of resilience.
0: I gotta give God the glory. There's some. It's weird. It's honestly two books because it's too much for
2: one
0: book.
2: I think it's more than two. I think you've miscounted.
1: I'm looking for a movie. You know?
0: Listen to me. Listen to me. You know what I'm saying? Listen.
2: One movie.
0: Check it out. When I was in the Navy, after 5 years as a barber, I got to zoom out of the struggle because, you know, that takes too much time. Five-year barber, four-year Navy, I drove to California, San Diego, and I watched this movie. No, I used to watch Antoine Fisher in my rack. I used to watch my laptop. Tell me why Denzel Washington and Derek Luke filmed that movie on the base that I was living on in San Diego. And I watched that. This when I was 24. At 13, I watched it in theaters with my probation officer. Now I'm watching. I'm like, wait a second. And I eat Panda Express right there, and that's in the movie. That mall is in the movie. Like, you know what I'm saying? I said, okay, it's a lot, you know. And the thing is, there's nuggets. God showed me. I can see God's shine. I can see God's signs, letting me know that I'm in this. I see you. But it's a lot about passing a test. That's a lot of it. It just pass the test. And eventually, those aha moments, those moments happen, and you know that there's something bigger at play. You know, it might take a lot of energy being generated by the struggle and the grind, but once you hit the top, boop, you see there's a piece that coincides with a previous piece, and then you get a desire.
2: Just your desire, your pain.
1: Right. Okay,
2: and it's all about perspective. You're spinning it to get the hope out of the situation versus the despair.
1: Right. Because I'm thinking now, you working with kids in similar situations that you were in, you know, how does that work for you? Because I know sometimes if you haven't dealt with your own stuff, it bubbles up again when you see someone else in your struggle that you can relate to.
0: Totally. It totally bubbles up. Before I was doing what I do now, I went and I was in working with youth in a kind of a scare straight program in Vibe Beach. And it was amazing. Just seeing the beds reminded me of the group home that I was in. You know, and then, man, it was amazing just to see it. It's a lot of insight. It taught me that I did a good job because I never really knew. I wasn't raised to pat myself on the back. I'm just learning to pat myself on the back. I'm just realizing that when I look at my struggle, I can see my accomplishments. A lot of us don't know how great we are because we don't feel our pain. When you feel your pain, the deeper you feel your pain, the deeper you can feel your glory. I'm gonna say that again. The deeper you can feel your pain, the deeper you can feel your glory. We don't know our glory because we don't feel our pain. We don't want to get next to our shame because we don't know that others share our story.
1: Right.
2: A lot of people are embarrassed or they feel weak by the situations that they go through, but they misunderstand that greatly, that it takes way more strength to get help and get the assistance that you need. And it's easier to just stay in it than to actually get out there and get that. It takes a lot of strength to get out there and get help.
1: Exactly.
2: And to admit I need help or I need someone to assist me.
0: And I got a lot of therapy. I got therapy after I got in the military.
2: That's the aha moment right for me. That you, you know, you got some therapy.
0: I had to get it.
2: People need to know that that's necessary.
1: Yeah, you can't deal with trauma and not get therapy, because unfortunately, when you go through trauma alone, it compounds itself. Because when you start self-diagnosing, self-treating, and all, and you, mm-hmm. you're
2: you
1: doing
2: ask
1: it,
2: them about that
1: exactly. You know,
0: Doc.
1: Yeah, you're blaming yourself, you're blaming others, and everything, or whatever. And when you're caught up in blame, it's hard to heal. Mm. And that's a piece of it. And that's, like I said earlier, that's why most people don't talk about the traumas that they've experienced and the abuse within the family, because it gets into, well, who are we going to blame for this? How far back
2: who
1: can we go?
0: Not only that. Yeah. Not only that. Mm-hmm.
2: And what do you do about it?
1: Exactly.
0: Mm-hmm. Mm-hmm. A lot of times when you talk about the pain, you can only talk from a place of screaming, because you're screaming inside when you talk about it. Mm-hmm. So you need somebody to love you, to hug you once you talk about it. Because mm-hmm. you might be swinging and crying literally while talking about something you never wanted to talk about because you were afraid, you know? I was always afraid to be a guy like my father.
1: Mm-hmm.
0: Even now, like, I bought a little kitten. I love this kitten because this kitten loves me and it's so gentle and it sees me as gentle too.
1: Mm-hmm.
0: I got lost in my dad's image. And a lot of these brothers who go into prison, you know, they're getting lost in their father's image. You know what I'm saying?
2: Or somebody's
0: too.
2: Image.
1: Right.
0: Yeah, everybody's mm-hmm. getting lost in somebody else's image. So we got to know who we are. We have to stop honoring the dishonorable people that we come from.
2: Mm-hmm.
0: This is how you break a legacy that slavery has left, I believe.
1: Mm-hmm.
0: And this is not saying, and I'm not saying that slavery encompasses the greatness of the black of experience, you know, or mm-hmm. what, because it doesn't. It doesn't. Slavery is a drop in the bucket compared to African history. You know, America is only 300 something years old. It's a drop in the bucket. You know, there's a lot of greatness in there. You know,
2: but it's significant trauma,
1: right?
2: That has definitely impacted how we see things, do things, and experience things in general.
0: Mm-hmm. Indeed,
2: mm-hmm. the laws mm-hmm. and everything else. We haven't done that show, but it is
1: right. So definitely, some nuggets today. You know, in terms of just things to take away is one: get some therapy.
2: Please get some help.
1: Get some therapy. And two, just being able to share your story. You know, what was your message? You can't get glory if you're not sharing your story. And I probably done paraphrased that all wrong, okay. You know?
0: But it feels right.
2: Right. The whole point is, talk about it. Don't hold it in. When we hold things in, we end up traumatizing ourselves even more.
1: Mm-hmm.
2: And then, like you said, some people then self-medicate. Some people cut. Some people do all kinds of destructive behavior.
1: That's when the drugs and alcohol comes into play. Yeah. Mm-hmm, unfortunately,
2: or hurting other people. If you're not hurting yourself, you can listen, hurt somebody mm-hmm. else.
0: Before I joined the Navy, I'm going to tell you this because it's too much to tell you. It was a miraculous situation when me, my father, and grandfather got in a household together for about 4 months, and we found out at the end of it, my grandfather had cancer on his heart, brain, and lungs, and he was gone within a month and a half.
1: Mm.
0: And they both got me into the Navy. And mm-hmm. you know, I come from a military family. My mm-hmm. dad, my granddad, has two brothers who are military.
1: Mm-hmm.
0: Brother who was military. My dad has two brothers who was military, and they got me in the military. And my granddad, before he passed, he said, "You want to make me proud, grandson?" He was getting chemotherapy at the time. He said, "Succeed in the Navy, and that'll make me proud." I went to boot camp. I had a whole miracle. I had a flashback after jumping in the pool for like four times of mm-hmm. myself as a kid and somebody picking on me with my childhood home, locking me in the bathroom with the water and scaring me with the lights out.
1: Mm.
0: I went to my rack in the Navy. I wrote about it, and I literally went and I swam for 5 freaking minutes in boot camp. And this is no joke. Hollywood stuff. So, you know, I can't be ashamed of my story.
1: Mm-hmm.
2: Barry, we want to thank you for coming to share your story. And mm-hmm. I just feel like this is immature to end your story. We're looking forward to reading that book. And we'll mm-hmm. probably have to have you come back after we read the book to get clarification on some aspects of this story. So.
1: Exactly. But, you know, definitely take away with the mindset of getting some help, you know, talking to someone, sharing your story, because that's the only way to really deal with that trauma and build that sense of resilience within yourself. So this has been another great day at the table. I tell you, brunch is never the same, and it's never a dull moment. That's for sure.
0: I'm full.
2: Thank you so much.
1: Exactly. So I am Dr. Richard Mason.
2: And I am Dr. Tamara Williams.
1: And we want to thank you for joining us right here each and every Sunday on WHOV 88.1 FM Sunday Brunch. Keep your voice.
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2: 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Their commitment to help victims become victorious makes our world a better place. Lisa Kersey, Executive Director of FreeKind, and Mackenzie Babichico, Henrico Commonwealth Attorney, have dedicated their careers to stopping human trafficking. Welcome to the show today, ladies.
8: Thank you for having us.
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8: Sure. So FreeKind is an anti-human trafficking nonprofit that has been in the community since 2012. And we do three main things. One is that we work to educate and engage our community to become part of the solution through presentations and specialized training so people understand what human trafficking really looks like and how they can be a part of changing the narrative around trafficking and the vulnerabilities that contribute to it and also safely disrupt it. The second piece of the work we do is on prevention. So many of those that we've served as part of their story have shared with us some vulnerability in their childhood that led eventually to their trafficking. And so we are determined to help prevent the next generation from falling for the traps of traffickers. And we do that through a curriculum that we license to schools through the middle schools and high schools, age-appropriate curricula in each of those. We also are launching a juvenile justice specific edition because we know that our kids in foster care and in juvenile justice are at increased risk of being trafficked. And then we also bring engaging events to our college campuses to protect that group of young people. And then the third piece of the work we do is direct support to adult survivors. Adult survivors meaning 18 and older. And one of the things we learned early on was that it's the victims that more often than not end up cycling in and out of our jails and our courts because they don't know their victims. And because they are forced to commit crimes by their trafficker. So most of the time, trafficking happens in the context of families and intimate partner relationships. It's not what a lot of people think that it looks like. And that's why we do focus on that population. And it's not a niche population, right? We're identifying 75 new survivors each year that we're serving. So that's in a nutshell what the work of FreeKind looks like.
2: Well, that is a very broad mission, but a very important one. What is the landscape today for human trafficking in Virginia? You mentioned you're seeing about 75 new victims to your organization each year.
8: Well, I can answer part of that. I'll let Mackenzie chime in as well. The reality is that what everybody agrees on is it's an underreported crime. Mm-hmm. And so we know that there's more happening than we're aware of. There is no centralized database. And it really depends what lens you're using. Are you looking at how many traffickers get prosecuted? Are you looking at how many survivors get help? And they're getting help from all kinds of organizations. And so it's really difficult, actually, to track the exact number. The estimates, I think, still today, Mackenzie, correct me if I'm wrong, there are 42 million people worldwide being trafficked every year. And in past years, through the human trafficking hotline, which was the best data we had that showed state by state, Virginia was always ranked in the top 15 of number of reported cases through that hotline. So we know that it's an issue in Virginia. And since Mackenzie is an elected official and really has a lot of passion around this issue, I'll see if she has anything else to share on that front.
9: Well, I can just sort of shift into what this all looks like from a prosecutor's standpoint in Virginia. And I have one quick correction. I'm the Commonwealth's attorney for Hanover County, not Henrico. We're right next door to Henrico. Very, very, very different. So just quick correction, but people get us
10: confused. Thank you. Thank you for that. I got so caught up on pronouncing your last name that it threw me.
9: That makes perfect sense. And a lot of people do that. And so I know my name is a mouthful, but you actually did a great job. So I'll start by just saying the Commonwealth Attorney's role, it's not, you know, the traditional role that everybody thinks prosecute when they hear prosecutor. It's holding offenders accountable. But we also have a role where we are trying to reach our victims, identify victims, and make sure that those individuals are getting proper services. And as you heard from Lisa, a lot of human trafficking is unique because a lot of our victims are overlapping with people who are also committing crimes in the they're already in the criminal justice system because of the lifestyle. Either they've committed a crime and now they're kind of more vulnerable to coming into the human trafficking space, or they get recruited early on. And then just as part of that lifestyle and a lot of the things that they face and challenges that they're facing in human while they're being trafficked, that they're committing crimes and getting caught up in the system. So there are a lot of different disciplines that can be people who are seeing human trafficking, but it's really hidden in plain sight, which is why as a prosecutor, yes, I want to hold the offenders accountable, but a lot of it is trying to actually find our victims first and build the cases around them. And we do know that there are a lot of victims in our jails, but they're on probation. They're coming to our hospitals. You know, children who are in our schools who may be vulnerable because they're chronic runaways or they're in their foster care system. So it's very important. And this is how I met Lisa in working together. Our partnership is really about training cross-discipline and making sure that any of these groups, any of these people who may not really think they're part of the solution, they have the tools to look for red flags and to identify victims and then to understand what to do with that information and where to send victims to get resources. So probably a couple years ago is when the multidisciplinary team legislation passed that mandated from the state. Prosecutors in their localities needed to arrange and coordinate this sort of multidisciplinary approach specifically for human trafficking. And that is what we've been doing, engaging anyone and everyone. And so, I mean, I have people in the community that say, I'm just interested in prevention. Can I help? Absolutely. We will find something for you to do. Our, you know, Fire EMS has been a group that wants to help. You wouldn't think that that's the group that may come into contact with trafficking victims. They could. They're going into people's houses. We want them to look and see red flags. And so, but I'm not the one that has that expertise. It's Lisa who has the expertise. So I'm reaching out to her and FreeKind to come in and say, hey, I know you're in Virginia Beach, but will you come up and educate us up here? We've got some people who want to learn. And they say yes. So, you know, I'm here today because Lisa asked me to be on this radio show. And, you know, we say yes for each other and we show up for each other. And that's what the partnership is all about.
10: And that's what collaboration. That's what collaboration is all about, because an issue like this is too broad and too huge for any one entity to tackle it alone. So I was really pleased to see the partnership between the Hanover Commonwealth Attorney's Office mm-hmm. and FreeKind. because that demonstrates the collaborative way in which this issue is being addressed. You mentioned some of the red flags. What are those that some of our listeners can be aware of?
8: Yeah, it varies sometimes by certainly age. We talk about with youth, you know, if you're noticing a child who is constantly falling asleep in your classroom or suddenly has a changed look about them, different clothes, different things that they're wearing, those are just good reasons to just ask a few questions. And you want to make sure, of course, you're doing it in a trauma-informed way. And so that you're not, you know, the kid is not feeling judged or frightened, but they feel like they're being seen and that if they are, you know, ready to disclose something, that they at least know you're a safe person because you've started to ask some questions of them. Those are just a couple of small examples. And then on the adult side, you know, like I said, so much of the time it does happen in the context of families and intimate partner relationships. And so it's really difficult to see, but you are going to be more likely to see it in people you know, or at least that you engage with frequently. So again, if there's a new, you know, romantic partner that nobody else has ever met, or they're constantly showering them with gifts or making promises to them, those can often be signs that there's something more going on there. A lot of times, too, people will be promised a job opportunity. So thinking sometimes of youth, but more of young adults and other adults who are just looking, you know, for work, and they're promised certain employment. And even if the employment starts out as they suspected, it starts to shift and more is expected or asked of them, or they're not being paid what they were promised, or they're not being paid at all. But, well, I'm giving you a place to live. And then those living conditions aren't good. But again, it's really nuanced. And so it's hard to have there's lots of lists you can look up, but I would look up places like Polaris and the FBI and, you know, Human Trafficking Institute and places like that for the list that people like to see. But just keeping in mind that it looks different for each person. And there are going to be, you know, it's not. The easiest way we can tell people is it's not the things that you tend to think that it is. It's not, you know, people getting kidnapped off the street. It's not the white van driving up and taking people. That's just not the way it's happening. It's happening online through, you know, whether it's social media or whether it's even gaming platforms, anything that has a chat room. It's happening kind of behind the scenes like that, where people, it's not as evident to people. And so, again, you just want to know with your friends and your family members kind of who people are engaging with, who they're talking to. Again, if they have shifts in behavior that you can't really explain, shifts in the things that they have or the things that they don't have, but they're not always going to go missing. And that's an important thing to be aware of.
10: I think that's vitally important because we all do have the perception that it is the white van pulling up, you know, on the corner that we have to warn our children about, as opposed to some of the more subtle ways in which people are trapped into this type of a system that really can destroy, you know, the rest of their lives. So thank you for sharing some of the nuances that we should all be aware of. You're listening to Build a Better Life here on Smooth 88.1 WHOV, and we're talking about human trafficking with Lisa Kersey, the Executive Director of FreeKind, and Mackenzie Babachinko, who's the Hanover County Commonwealth's Attorney. Mackenzie, let's talk a little bit about your career path, because you began your career right here in Portsmouth. So tell us how service has played a role in it. And you indicated earlier your partnership with Lisa, but tell us about your career trajectory.
9: Sure. I was actually a chemistry undergrad, and it was forensic chemistry, so into the sciences. I didn't know I was going to be a lawyer by any means. Once I started, I took a couple law classes when I was an undergrad and just loved criminal law. And so I ended up down in Miami for law school, where then I tried out a couple of other types of law, but ended up the Miami-Dade State Attorney's Office for a summer internship where I did special victims. I was in the juvenile space, so Special Victims was what my focus was. And I kind of never looked back. I loved it so much. It was something where I could see direct impact to people who needed help, even though, yes, as a prosecutor, you're in the accountability space, but you're also, by doing that, helping victims who then become survivors. And that's our vulnerable population. It's children. And then expanding that to victims of sex crimes, elder abuse, all of those things are, that group are vulnerable population. They cannot speak for themselves sometimes, or it's difficult. And so that's what we do as prosecutors. We speak for them. We try to help them and put their needs first and get to the best result. And it looks different for everyone. But that's sort of what drove me. I followed my husband up to Virginia, ended up in Portsmouth, and then while I was waiting for my bar results, I volunteered at the HERS shelter, which is the domestic violence shelter in Portsmouth. And again, just loved it, loved the women I was working with. And there's just something that it's an amazing feeling being able to look at people and see that you can make an impact. An individual can make an impact in another individual's life. So that's how I've really ended up here. The last 6 or 7 years before I became the elected Commonwealth attorney, I spent that in juvenile domestic relations court, which was reviving. I did a lot of guns and drugs before that. And it gets a little, okay, more guns, more drugs. And then you hit kind of a point where you think, I want to continue being a prosecutor? And when I shifted into JDR, I said, absolutely, this is it for me. I've been a career prosecutor. So this is just more another way to impact my community and work with other people in doing so. And so someone like Lisa and a group like Free Kind, it makes you remember that there are so many amazing leaders out there who are trying to make the world a better place. And when you can get together and every conversation you have, you come up with more action items and ideas, and it's just really fulfilling. So, and I thank Lisa for that. When we get together, we talk for hours. We could talk for more hours and usually come up with plenty more to do.
10: Well, thank you for sharing that, because it demonstrates that no matter where you are, whatever your career path, there is something that you can do to help someone else. And there are organizations like Free Kind who can benefit from expertise in so many different industries and career fields. And it also demonstrates, I'm going to lead into Lisa's upcoming event, why you've been selected to receive a very special honor. So Lisa, would you tell us about that?
8: Sure. So each year, Free Kind has a fall gala called Celebrate Freedom. This year will be our 9th year of doing that. And each year we give an award to a person or organization in the community that we feel like is going above and beyond in the fight against human trafficking. And this year was just so clear to me because of the relationship that Mackenzie and I have built between our two organizations and between each other over the past, I don't even know how long it's been now, Mackenzie, year and a half or so, that we've been working together. And what it demonstrated to me, what Mackenzie has demonstrated to me, that she loves her community. She loves Hanover. She's very involved at lots of levels in the community. If you go online and find her bio, you'll see all of that. But she also recognizes that human trafficking does not stop at city and county lines. She understands that trafficking is happening within communities. It's happening across communities. It's happening across our Commonwealth and sometimes across our nation. And so if we don't talk to each other and learn from each other and find ways to connect each other to resources, then we are not going to solve this problem. I would like to see and people might call me naive, but that's okay. I want to see human trafficking eradicated as we know it today. I want to see Virginia, who was the last state in the entire nation to have a law on the books that said human trafficking was a crime. I want us to be the first state that gets it right, that people say, we got to go see what they're doing. We got to do something different, because they've been able to somehow, you know, take down the rate of trafficking, increase support for survivors, start to hold accountable, not just the traffickers, but the buyers. Because if we can take out demand, right, that's the root of this whole thing. If there was no demand for this, for people to pay for sex and sex acts and all of these sorts of things, then there would be no money to be made. So there would be no trafficker. And if there was no trafficker, then there would be no victim. And so we really want to do this in a holistic way. FreeKind, we are sort of squarely in the lane of survivor support. And we do that really well, we believe, in the role that we play. But we have a lot of other partners who are also doing other aspects of survivor care that are equally important. And so we partner with them. Meanwhile, we have friends like Mackenzie and other Commonwealth attorneys and public defenders who are helping on the side of building the cases and helping to hold those traffickers accountable. I don't think, and Mackenzie can maybe speak to this more, we haven't quite figured it out on the demand side, but there is more work being done on that front as well. And we want to make sure that we're addressing all aspects of human trafficking so that we can live in a world without that kind of exploitation.
10: Absolutely. It's amazing what you just said, that human trafficking only became a law in Virginia, or Virginia was the last state to designate human trafficking as a crime. That is just amazing to me, because how can it be anything but a crime? Maybe I need you, Mackenzie, to tell me how that can be.
9: My observations are generally, everybody agrees that it's bad, but there can be misconceptions on what it is. So there, and then some of the barriers that I've directly seen and that people ask me in my community is, well, yeah, it's bad, but it's not happening here, right? Well, one, it can be hiding. You know, you don't have victims raising their hands saying, I am a victim of human trafficking right now. There's a lot of damage that goes into and kind of brainwashing that goes into putting someone in this place where they don't know what normal's supposed to look like. They don't realize that what's happening is wrong until someone intervenes and it takes layers upon layers and peeling it all back. So because of that, it is hard to get your community initially on board with even seeing that there's a problem. And if they don't see that, then it's hard for them to justify putting resources into solving the problem. So that's kind of where our barriers begin. What I have found is that just the more we're talking about it, and we may say, hey, we can't find the human trafficking ring that we've been able to bust and put on a big case, and how many traffickers are we holding accountable? We have been able to just sort of collect over the last couple years, people coming out and saying, either because their defense attorneys are bringing it up or somebody in the medical field is bringing up, saying this person's making allegations of that they've been trafficked, or they're saying the things that we say are trafficking, and we're starting to help them, and we're starting to, you know, bring them out of the shadows and to feel better about talking about some of these issues. It's happening. We're getting there, but that's the outreach piece. And then the other part of it is the staffing and resources. We need to be making sure, as we're identifying more people, that we are increasing the resources and the staffing that's being provided for, you know, some of the solutions, because the worst thing is going to be us saying, let's identify all the victims. And then they come out and we have nowhere to send them because everywhere is all, you know, is stressed out to the max. So because of that, we also have to have the added conversation of, we're not necessarily trying to take away resources from prevention and accountability and law enforcement and all of these other spaces, that this is just another lens. This is another way to look at these things. And if we are preventing human trafficking and focusing on that and providing care and services, we are also addressing guns. We are also addressing drugs. We are also addressing domestic violence and sexual violence. So it's, we will get more out of it than we put in. And it's just getting that initial buy-in. And I have no doubt that we are on the way, you know, we're on the correct path. We're gathering momentum. We just need to keep it up, to keep saying, keep doing the outreach, keep doing the asks, keep getting the staffing and more funding, and keep supporting people like Lisa and FreeKind to do what they're doing. We've got a lot of people, a lot of partners, and I know Lisa can agree with this, across the state doing really great things already. We do not need to be completely reinventing the wheel. We want to start now. We're in the phase in Virginia, at least, where we are supporting our groups and our team members and our partners that are already doing really, really, really great things, who kind of took that leap of faith and took their nonprofits and stepped up and didn't get paid and worked, you know, 23 hours and it just out of sheer their drive. And it's an inspiration of just helping other people. So they've done that work. They've shown what is working. And now it's time for us to allocate resources and support our partners.
10: It is the intersection of all of those items mm-hmm. that you just mentioned that lead us to the significance of this 9th annual Freedom Gala, because that gala will help to educate. It will create outreach opportunities and networking opportunities to make sure that this issue remains in the forefront. I attended this gala a few years ago, and it really made a lasting impression on me. And I'm sure it will do the same for those in attendance this year. Lisa, tell us what guests can expect and how information can be obtained about the gala.
8: Sure. So the gala is... you know, it is a celebration. It's a celebration of all that has been made possible because of our donors and partners and supporters in the community. And so we want to be able to share that with our community. So there is a little bit of time to do that. I try to keep it limited but impactful in that way. We do always host a keynote speaker. And the last several years, that has been a, what we would call a survivor leader, meaning somebody who has lived experience in this space but has chosen to use what had happened to them to help educate others and make change in our community. And so we do have a survivor leader who is coming this year who has a story to tell that will probably, again, forever change your perspective. We try to get somebody who has a slightly different perspective each year because, again, while trafficking has some common threads, it doesn't look the same for everybody who experiences it. And so you'll want to hear from this young woman whose trafficking did start when she was in high school and happened right out of her high school, and then what she's gone on to do since then. So we will have both of those elements, but around that, and obviously an announcement for anybody who doesn't hear it today, to let people know about Mackenzie and the great work she's been doing in this space across our Commonwealth. So we'll present that award. And then bookending that will be, really the beginning of the evening is just a reception, a cocktail hour, a time for people to engage with a silent auction, engage with one another. So there's a lot of energy and fun around the evening, even though the topic itself can be heavy. We really are celebrating what is happening because we have to paint enough of a picture about it, which is why we share solid information and we have a keynote speaker, because if we're going to gather that many people, we want to give them a better picture of what it looks like and help continue to debunk some of the myths out there about what it looks like. But at the same time, we want it to be a time of celebration. So there will be, it's at the Marriott Oceanfront this year, resort. And so it's a beautiful property and the food will be amazing. And then we will certainly have a paddle raise, because I will make, I have no shame in saying, I mean, this is a fundraising event. We are a small nonprofit that's been around for a lot of years, doing a lot of good work, but the demand for our work, both on the prevention and the survivor side, continues to grow. And so we need the resources to do that work. And we are not somebody who has any federal or state funding at this point, but Mackenzie and others are doing work to hopefully help change that. But in the meantime, we have amazing, you know, corporate partners and faith community partners and individual donors who I believe if they understood and knew this issue, they would want to help. And so we want to give them the opportunity to do that. And that is what Celebrate Freedom does.
10: Well, I think it's going to be another fantastic event with a lot to celebrate, because your work is life changing and continues to be a part of the ecosystem that helps individuals go from becoming a victim to becoming victorious. Lisa, you know, your trajectory into FreeKind is also interesting, because you started off as a volunteer. So tell us what made you want to make this a career move for you.
8: Well, it's kind of a funny answer in that regard, I guess. So my background had been in healthcare, on the business side of healthcare for many, many years. And I learned about this issue through a friend of mine who knew me well. I always have been involved in issues of social justice and always been a volunteer in the communities where I've lived. But when I learned about this issue, it just truly pierced my heart. Like, I could not shake it. And so I was starting to do things, you know, giving money to organizations who I learned were doing good work. And then I, you know, looking for somewhere to volunteer and to get my church to come alongside, I kind of stumbled upon FreeKind, which went by a different name years ago. And so I got involved that way. And pretty quickly, they asked me if I would serve on the board. So I did that as well. And then when the founder of the organization and executive director stepped down from this role, and he's got a funny story, too, because he never intended to start a nonprofit. He's an attorney by background, and he has continued to do a lot of work on pushing our legislation forward in Virginia. But I stepped in as interim and I said, we need to do a national search. I mean, yes, I have this background of healthcare, but I've never run a nonprofit. And I knew what it would take at that point. And they asked me, the board asked if I was interested in being considered for the full-time position. And I said, absolutely not. And so they found a couple candidates that they liked. And then they came back to me and they said, well, we found these two candidates and we like them for these reasons, but we really like you better as a candidate. Are you sure you won't consider the position? And by that point, the Lord was very clear with me that this is what he wanted me to do next. And I said, okay, I'll do that. And I'll say yes, but you're going to have to help me every step of the way because I don't, you know, yes, I have skills that can help, but I'm not sure how to do this. And that was January of 2020. And if you remember what was happening around that time in our nation's history, in our world's history, it started off okay. And then by March, the world had completely changed. And I was like, I thought somebody was punking me. I mean, it was just like, what in the world? What are we supposed to do now? And it just has, every year has been a journey. Every year has been a year of discovery. Every year has had its challenges, but also its great rewards. And so here I am in year 7 of the job that I was never going to take full time, and just really appreciate the opportunity to do it, and couldn't do it without an amazing board, couldn't do it without an amazing team of people who are all have a passion for this work, are all here for the right reasons to see change happen, to see lives transformed, to see youth who never have to experience this, and to see our community wake up to a reality that isn't just something to be sad about, but something that they feel empowered to do something about.
10: Well, I think everyone is so happy that you finally said yes to that invitation to serve in this leadership role, because it takes a leader with passion to be able to navigate through the tough times that you indicated, as well as to continue to be positive when dealing with such a tough issue. Because again, this issue is one that does touch you at your core. You know, it pulls at the heartstrings and it requires a strategic approach to be able to mitigate all that influences this to continue to be something that we must address in our community. Lisa, for more information about FreeKind or the event on November the 9th, how can our listeners be in touch with you?
8: Great. Thank you. So everything is online. Our website is FreeKindVA.org, FreeKindVA.org. And then if you just put a /celebrate after that address, it'll get you to all the information about the gala. It's on Saturday, November the 7th at 5. It starts at 5 p.m. And it is quite an amazing event, if I do say so myself. And I've already shared kind of the information, but we would love to, it's open to the public, so we would love for you to consider buying a ticket as an individual, or we also have table host opportunities available and sponsorship opportunities. So if you're a company, a business owner, or an employee at a company where you feel like you could get them interested in getting behind a cause like ours, I welcome you to do that as well. And you can do all that through our website.
10: Well, thank you both for being with us today. Lisa and Mackenzie, it's been a pleasure talking with you and again, shedding some light on this issue that impacts everyone. Whether you believe it or not, it does impact you. And so thank you for being a light in the darkness. Your work has certainly saved lives, and I hope you continue to be encouraged to continue moving forward.
9: Thank you for having us.
10: Please stay tuned. After some announcements, we'll be back to continue today's show.

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1: Thank you for staying tuned to Build a Better Life here on Smooth 88.1 WHOV. And we're going to continue today's conversation with two leaders in our community who are dedicated to providing the resources that our children need to succeed. Joining us today is Caitlin Bartner, who is the Senior Director for Early Childhood Development with HR CAP. Welcome to the show today, Katie.
2: Thank you. It's wonderful to be here. I appreciate you inviting me.
1: And Kelsey Callahan, who is our Community Engagement Director, who will shed light on an important opportunity for the community to invest in early childhood education. But let's begin with you, Katie. What is the reason early childhood education is so important? What is that foundation that's necessary for success in an educational pathway?
2: When it comes to early childhood education, the most important thing to know is that a child's brain develops 90% of its capacity within the first 5 years of life. So when we are able to, as educators, whether we are in the classroom, at home, at the library, are able to get in and support those children and their brain development within those first 5 years, we're really truly setting them up for success and building a very strong foundation for their learning as they move or transition into kindergarten and higher education and adulthood. It really does just create the base of what they need to continue to be lifelong learners.
1: No, I think often we think that when babies are, not able to respond, that they're not learning. But actually, at every age, aren't they really capturing information through sounds, through the visuals that are in front of them, through the words that parents and other caregivers may be speaking? So how can adults, really any adult, really help to inform that child's brain development?
2: A few easy ways to do that are to talk to your children all the time and at whatever age, and communicate with them like they can understand you, because while they may not understand the exact words that are coming out of your mouth, they're going to. And the way that we communicate with them now will set the tone with how they communicate as they get older. Reading to children is a huge way to boost all forms of their development, from cognition and fine motor to their literacy and language as they're growing older. Playing, getting on the floor and playing with your children or any child really is the foundation of their cognitive development. You are working with them at their level and they see you at their level and they get to just have fun. But playing really is what develops their brain.
1: Katie, one of the programs that you oversee has been in the news quite a bit lately, and that is Head Start. Tell us exactly what Head Start is and why it's important that Head Start continues to be a part of the fabric of early childhood education in Virginia.
2: Head Start is the only national early childhood program that provides additional comprehensive services serving children 0 to 5 and their families and engaging in their community. A lot of people will hear Head Start and immediately assume pre-K, which is a huge portion of what we do. We do support children in the classrooms and we prepare them to transition out of Head Start and into kindergarten. But another large focus of Head Start is the family and community engagement and ensuring that our families are able to advocate for themselves and advocate for their children. This allows our family services team allows our families to grow with the time that they are with us through family partnership agreements. They set their

0: leaders in our country. And so it is a proven program of success. Are there any examples that you can give us or any statistics that really undergird the relevance of Head Start and the impact that it has made in this country for over 60 years?
1: I was recently given the opportunity to meet a man. His name is Doc Brown, and he is a product of Head Start. He is a phenomenal speaker. I had the best time listening to him, but the way that he attributes Head Start to his success really shows that it was a piece of his life that he was able to build upon and scaffold on as he grew into a clinical psychologist and not a motivational speaker. Don't tell, he is not that. That is what he says. But a professor is the word that he used while he was speaking to us. And he is local to our area, so that makes it even more wonderful.
0: And so there are thousands of people like Dr. Adolph Brown whose start was in a Head Start classroom. And so it is just so vitally important that we maintain these classrooms across the HRCAP footprint. HRCAP is the supporting organization or the governing organization for Head Start in South Eastern Virginia. Another unique factor, Katie, is the volunteer involvement. In addition to the HRCAP board of directors, there's a policy council that provides guidance, direction, and decision-making for Head Start at the local level. Would you talk a little bit about that policy council?
1: Absolutely. Our policy council is made up primarily of our parents. We ask families from each of our centers to join us monthly to discuss the direction of the program, guiding policies, and really putting their voice to the Head Start leaders so that we can hear how we can support our families and the direction that we can push our program so that it supports more families. We also have additional community members who join our policy council, and they bring a plethora of knowledge into our group to really work collaboratively to ensure that our program supports as much of Hampton Roads as we can.
0: And Head Start is located in Newport News, Hampton, Chesapeake, Norfolk, and Portsmouth. And at the end of the show, I'm sure you'll have an opportunity to share a little bit more about the locations and how our listeners can really connect with Head Start and their community. But I want to talk about an upcoming event that is designed to generate support for HRCAP. Kelsey, tell us about the Anchored in Purpose Breakfast.
2: Okay, first off, thank you for having me today, especially on this back to school Monday where a lot of youth are starting their educational journey. So this is the perfect time to speak about this event. As we stated, we're having the Anchored in Purpose fundraising breakfast to gain support for our youth development program, specifically aiming towards helping our early Head Start and Head Start program, as well as our other Project Discovery and youth development program we have here at the Hampton Roads Community Action Program. This event is going to be the first of its kind with the organization. It will be held on Wednesday, September 23rd at 8:30 a.m. at the Old Dominion University. We are looking to have those coming from the community to learn about our programming, learning what we're doing in the community, and how they can support us in helping to make sure that our early Head Start and our youth development programs are continuing on strongly and helping to provide those educational opportunities.
0: Is this program open to anyone?
2: Yes, it is open to anyone. We actually have our information for the actual event. You can RSVP if you would like to get more information about how to do so. You can reach out to me to my email address, as well as reach out to me by phone number. But email address, you can, my first name, Kelsey, Kelsey dot Callahan, Callahan, at hrcapinc.org. And I'll be more than happy to provide any information on how to get you connected with us and to attend our wonderful breakfast.
0: Now, we know that this will be a fundraising event because many people have been reading the news and they know that Head Start is under attack in many ways. And it's so important that we maintain the strength and the sustainability for this important HRCAP program. What else can guests expect

0: be any notable speakers who will be a part of the agenda?
1: Yes, we are so glad and happy to be able to have the Deputy Superintendent of Early Childhood Education from the Virginia Department of Education to join us, who will be giving remarks and talking about the importance of early childhood education as well as youth development. So we're looking forward to welcoming her. Her name is Ms. Erin Carroll. So I'm hoping that everyone be able to come and join us and listen to the information that she can bring forth on this particular event.
0: And who will be your MC for the event?
1: The wonderful Kurt Williams, that everyone knows as the wonderful news anchor here in this area. So we're excited to welcome him and bring him forward as well.
0: And so, in addition to these great speakers, there will be elected officials, there will be other community leaders, there will be other advocates for early childhood education who will be present. And so it sounds like it's going to be a great networking event for the entire community.
1: Yes, definitely. So come in and join us, learn of the information, and learn who all will be there to help support this initiative.
0: And so since it is at 8:30 in the morning, I'm guessing that there will be a great breakfast as well.
1: Yes, it will. So come hungry and we'll be able to feed you at this wonderful event. Feed you with food and feed you with knowledge about our youth.
0: Well, that's important. So it's a two for one. You can enjoy a great meal and then leave inspired to work with HR CAP and Head Start and the Virginia Preschool Initiative as the foundation is strengthened for children in our region.
1: Yes, please do come join us.
0: Kelsey, you mentioned that it is the start of a new school year. And so there's always a lot of anxiety among parents, regardless of whether your child is entering pre-K for the first time or walking through the doors of their high school. And I'm going to ask Katie, what can parents do to help make sure that as their children transition into school this year, that they're prepared and ready to learn?
2: There's a lot of different ways that we can, as parents, support our children as they're transitioning into a new school. But the biggest way that we can support them is to maintain open communication, and that is no matter the age. I can say from experience that we don't always have the best vocabulary when we're 3 years old and going into preschool for the first time, but that doesn't mean that the anxieties that come from a 3-year-old can't be seen and can't be felt. So there are ways to reassure them, whether they are three or they are 14 and going into high school for the first time, just really communicating and invalidating their feelings, letting them know it is okay to have these anxieties, but there's ways that we can move forward, and a positive attitude really will benefit your children regardless, but definitely when they're going into a new school year.
0: Well, that's important to remember because I think every parent, every caregiver wants to see their child be successful. And as you mentioned, at every level of their educational process. I want to go back for a minute to talking about Head Start because, again, Head Start has been under attack and, it needs to be strengthened in our community. Katie, would you please share just a broad overview of how Head Start in our various localities is meeting the demand for early childhood education, because we know that early childhood education is tied to economic development. If we're not providing the appropriate number of slots and opportunities, the workforce is impacted. And so, share a little bit about the strategic setup of Head Start across Hampton Roads.
2: Absolutely. And as you stated earlier, we are located in Chesapeake, Norfolk, Portsmouth, Hampton, and Newport News. And how we have chosen to allocate these slots really is dependent on what the need is within that community. We have some communities that definitely have a larger need. And while we are a pre-K program, we do support our families so they can continue in the workforce. We are there with these children all day to ensure that their families are able to go to school or go to work in the morning through the afternoon. And we have determined where there really is a need for more support, or not necessarily less support, but not as much support when it comes to workforce or childcare needs, and found other localities within those different cities to kind of slide into so that we are able to support those families. And we continue to explore avenues where we can grow our program or locate our classrooms in other places that would support a developing workforce should we need to.
0: That's great. And in addition to all that you indicated with Head Start and how it supports the whole family, talk a little bit about the health benefits to children enrolled in Head Start.
2: There are a lot of health benefits that we can provide to our children as they enroll into Head Start. Big pieces that a lot of people may not necessarily know about is that we provide multiple different health-related screenings to our children in the classroom for vision, hearing, developmental, physical, to ensure that the children are meeting the expectations of their age and their physical development. And if they are not, we provide resources to those families so that they can use the screening information to take it to a provider of some sort to ensure that these children are receiving the care that they need. We also have a couple of different partnerships with nursing programs and health departments to ensure that our children are getting the appropriate physically development screenings, and that everybody is up to date on their immunizations, and that all of our children have medical and dental homes. So being a part of the community allows us to find different partnerships in the community that, while we may not have a doctor on board, we can provide them with the information to get them to the person who will help them best.
0: And that is critical at an early age to have those homes for dental care and for wellness checks. Something else that's important is nutrition.
2: We have an excellent nutrition team. I couldn't talk about my nutrition team enough. They work so hard to ensure that our children are receiving nutritionally dense food that they will actually eat. It's very easy to make food that's good for you, but when you put it in front of a 3 or 4 year old, you want them to actually eat it. And our team works very hard to make it visually appealing and taste delicious. So no complaints there.
0: So important. So Head Start really is the whole picture. It's the full
2: the whole
0: gamut.
2: Picture.
0: You know, it gives the child the solid educational foundation. It is addressing the health and safety needs of the children. And it's also giving the parents the support that they need in order to move forward economically. And so it's a win-win for our community.
2: It really is. And that's what sets Head Start apart from other preschool or childcare options is, yes, we are working with the children in a center-based facility, but we are actually supporting the children, their families, their community, and everything, helping these children meet all of these needs that some parents might not even know are there at this point. So it's our responsibility to support them and help them find the right resources for that.
0: And that is why Wednesday, September the 23rd at 8:30 p.m. is such an important day, because it will give members of our community the opportunity to learn more and to invest in these high-quality programs. And I'm going to ask you both to share how the community can help. And I'll start with Katie to talk about maybe your volunteer needs.
2: We as a program are always looking for volunteers. We're always looking for people who want to come into the classroom and hang out with children, whether that is playing or reading a book. We are looking for really anyone who wants to come out and do fun landscaping projects and support our beautification so that we have the appropriate and desirable location for our children and our families. We ask for members of our community to join our policy council or health and mental health advisory committee so that their voices can accurately drive our program to what our community actually needs. If you are interested in it, you can reach out to us at 757-246-9170.
0: Wonderful, wonderful. And Kelsey, for the event on September the 23rd, and I keep emphasizing it because I'm sure you want to pack that house today, that
1: yes.
0: day. So do you want each one to bring one?
1: Yes.
0: Tell us about how the community can support this event.
1: By all means, we love volunteers. So if you would like to volunteer with the event and serve as a table captain, we'll welcome you with open arms. That is my go-to saying for this event. We welcome you with open arms to serve and bring 9 guests along with you that can come in and learn about the organization and just learn what we're doing in the community. If you would like to work with us as a volunteer for the event itself that day, we welcome that as well. But also spread the word. Take the information that we provide and send it out and within your network so that your friends, your colleagues can learn about how they can support this particular event, but also just support the programs in itself with our organization. So by all means, spread the word and join us for that day.
0: Well, I want to thank you both for joining me on Build a Better Life. Caitlin Bodner, and we've been calling you Katie throughout the show because I know that you know, you're a very friendly and outgoing person and you want people to know you as Katie. And so if we just say call Katie, they will know to call Caitlin Bodner at HR Cap for information about Head Start, Early Head Start, and the Virginia Preschool Initiative Program. And Kelsey Callahan, our newest member of our administrative team, I know you want folks to reach out to you as well. So will you give us the contact information for this event once again?
1: Yes, you can reach out to me. 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
0: 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I want to thank today's guest, Lisa Kersey, who's the executive director of FreeKind, discussing the important work of this organization in human trafficking, and Mackenzie Babachinko, who's the Hanover County Commonwealth's attorney, on FreeKind's 9th annual Celebrate Freedom Gala. I also want to thank Caitlin Bodner, the Senior Director of Early Childhood Education with HR CAP, and Kelsey Callahan, who is the Community Engagement Director with HR CAP, discussing the Head Start program and the upcoming September the 23rd fundraising breakfast anchored in purpose at Old Dominion University. There are several other events and opportunities taking place in this community. Southeastern Virginia Health System sponsors free school and sports physicals, as well as childhood immunizations. Children and youth of all ages are eligible, and there are several convenient locations to serve you. 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Delegate Cliff Hayes invites you to the Sunday Blue Crescendo celebration on September 13th at Rivers Casino in Portsmouth. This event celebrates individuals and organizations who are consistent, committed, and community-focused. There will be live music by Better by Tuesday Band and much more to enjoy. 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And HR CAP is pleased to be a recipient of a 2026 Blue Crescendo Award. Looking for an evening in Paris? Savvy Senior Style on Sunday, September 20th at the Holiday Inn Virginia Beach, the 4th annual Sneaker Ball and Expo will be presented by Savvy Senior Connections with the theme An Evening in Paris. The expo begins at 12:15 and the ball begins at 2 p.m. It will be an unforgettable afternoon with music, prizes, a delicious buffet, and much more. For more information, visit the Savvy Senior Connections website. 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On October the 22nd, the VersaBility Annual Fundraising Gala will be held. It will be held at the Hampton Roads Convention Center from 6 p.m. to 10 p.m. The keynote speaker is Jessica Cox, an internationally recognized speaker whose life and achievements redefined what's possible. Born without arms, Jessica has transformed challenges into triumphs. For more information, reach out to Karen Gould at 974-7630 or visit the website at versability.org. As always, I want to leave you with seven keepsakes. Keep loving, keep learning, keep laughing, keep dreaming, keep looking, keep listening, and always make your good better and your better your best. Thank you for starting your week empowered to succeed.

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And this is PJ, your Groove Meister. Happy Sunday afternoon, and thanks for joining me. 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

0: Smooth 88.1 WHOV. You are listening to The Groove. And this is PJ, your Groove Meister. Welcome to Sunday afternoon. We just had some Kayla Waters doing Bountiful. And of course, we'll have more music to come. But I did want to share that it is National Grief Awareness Day. And we recognize the time it takes to heal from loss doesn't have a prescribed course and is a reminder closure comes in many forms. When a loved one dies, the void they leave affects everyone differently. Does grief always involve death? No. Many circumstances may cause a person to grieve. We may grieve the loss of a job or income. Physical or mental trauma may cause us grief. We also experience grief when dramatic changes occur in our life. Divorce, a breakup, empty nesting, a health event, or an unexpected discovery can all cause grief. So please keep that in mind and touch base with those who may be grieving. 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We've got some Bob James and Lonnie Liston Smith. 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

88.1 WHOV, you are listening to The Groove. And this is BJ, your Groove Meister. We just had Kim Scott and more to come with some Joyce Cooling. 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

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Feel the music. 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

0: Smooth 88.1 WHOV, you are listening to The Groove. And this is PJ, your Groove Meister. Wanted to share with you on this wonderful Sunday my old movie pick of the week, Half Past Dead. Made in 2002, it is PG-13, it's an hour and 38 minutes. FBI agent Sasha Prasatovich, excuse my pronunciation, goes undercover in a newly opened Alcatraz, a high-tech prison, to find out who killed his wife. While there, he stumbles upon a plot. A criminal mastermind has set in motion a plan to infiltrate Alcatraz in order to persuade a death row inmate to reveal the whereabouts of a $200 million worth of gold. It's up to an undercover agent, FBI, yes he is, to stop him before it's too late. So who's in this movie? It is Steven Seagal. So those of you who are Steven Seagal fans, this is a great one. I read some reviews on it and it was so-so, but this, we even get the bonus of the bad guy being Morris Chestnut. I'm telling, that's a bonus. So I love a good bad butt movie, and this is one of those. Moving right along, we've got more music to come. Yes, we do. We've got some Down to the Bone and the Brothers Johnson. 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Jazz is the Sunday dinner of music, and that's Art Blakey.
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4: 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So I want to talk to you today about the benefits of exercise, and that's protecting your health. Regular physical activity not only increases your day-to-day vitality, but also helps prevent the kinds of illnesses that drain your energy over time. Strong evidence from thousands of studies shows that regular exercise delivers a wide range of benefits, to include reducing your risk of heart disease such as stroke, high blood pressure, high cholesterol, lowering blood sugar levels, and reducing your risk of type 2 diabetes, reducing the risk of certain cancers, including breast and colon cancers, easing mild to moderate depression, reducing your risk for osteoporosis, helping to ease low back pain, and that's kind of odd because you would think not, but it really does, relieving arthritis pain and expanding a limited range of motion, helping maintain muscle mass and prevent falls. There are others, but I'm going to stop there. So the bottom line is move more, feel more energetic. So stop tripping, get out there, do what you're supposed to do, get your lazy tail out, and make sure you do things that are necessary for your short and long-term health. Peace.
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And this is PJ, your Groove Meister. I hope you are enjoying your Sunday afternoon. 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

0: Groove 88.1 WHOV. You are listening to The Groove. And this is PJ, your Groove Meister. We just had Tanya Nolan doing Nobody Better. And yes, it is about that time. But I do have something I'd like to share. But time will slowly heal you, as it is doing for me. There are good days and there are difficult days. Your grief will never fully fade. It will always be with you. A shadow you carry in your soul. But it will become fainter as your life becomes brighter. You will learn to live outside of it again, as impossible as that may sound. Others who share your pain will also help you heal, because you are not alone. Not in your fear or your grief or your hopes or your dreams. You are not alone. And that's Rebecca Ross, Divine Rivals. Moving right along, we have got more music to come. I will be back next weekend. You can catch me on Night Flight, Midnight to Dawn, and meet me here next week. Music that's coming up, we've got some Jason Jackson as well as Mesa. So don't touch that dial. Have a most marvelous week. 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Deuces.
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